0: Ontario's fire-stricken Gull Bay First Nation says his community was given no warning about the fire reaching their doorstep. He, along with several other First Nation chiefs, calling for a public inquiry into the province's wildfire response and asking for immediate leadership changes at Ontario's Ministry of Natural Resources. Premier Doug Ford says his government has spared no expense to protect communities from forest fires.
1: We have constant communication. We're going out to the First Nations. Now, keep in mind, on reserve is a federal responsibility.
0: Chief Wilfred King disagrees.
2: We won't accept any jurisdictional disputes. In the year 2026, how could this happen?
0: First Nation chiefs insist a public inquiry should involve a complete overhaul of the province's emergency management system. Sarah Law, CBC News, Thunder Bay, Ontario.
3: Meanwhile, many communities across central and northern Alberta remain under air quality warnings at this hour. Edmonton is currently blanketed by smoke from wildfires burning in the Northwest Territories. The air quality health index is at plus 10, which is considered high risk. Janelle Gergely with Environment and Climate Change Canada says knowing that number is important.
4: I think everybody's sensitivity is slightly different. That is one part of it. And it's sometimes that there's still a lot of those small particles around, even though there's no longer the odor. So the winds may have moved the odor out, but they're actually still around and we can still be adjusting them.
3: Gergely recommends people take precautions, including closing windows at night and limiting their time outside. With American alcohol off the shelves in most of Canada, nine provinces are making it easier to get interprovincial booze. That means an Ontario winery can now ship directly to someone in British Columbia. The provinces signed a deal today eliminating cross-border barriers. The premiers say the move streamlines the economy and makes Canada more resilient. All this comes as Donald Trump says Canada is tough on trade, and the U.S. president says that's why 50% tariffs could be coming into effect next month. Prime Minister Mark Carney calls that a direct violation of CUSMA. He met with Canada's premiers today. As Rafi Bujikanyan reports, they're calling for a strong response.
5: I spoke with President Trump earlier this morning. We agreed to intensify negotiations in the coming weeks.
6: Prime Minister Mark Carney attempting to reassure Canadians after the U.S. announced 50% tariffs on Canadian goods that are covered by the three-way free trade agreement. The U.S. signals it wants a removal of the bans most provinces have placed on American liquor following previous U.S. tariffs.
5: The decision to change that first and foremost will be taken by the provinces themselves, each individually, and should only be taken, in my judgment, as part of an overall agreement.
6: Ontario Premier Doug Ford says he's got no intention of budging anytime soon.
1: We have to negotiate through strength, not weakness.
6: The new tariffs would come into force in 29 days. Ford says Canada needs a contingency plan on how to hit back if negotiations fall through. Rafi Bujikanyan, CBC News, Ottawa.
3: A doctor working at Toronto's Sick Kids Hospital has been arrested and charged for accessing and possessing child sex abuse material. Police say there is currently no evidence the charges against Dylan Disanica are connected to his medical practice. Sick Kids says it has been or had not been notified of any risk to patients or families, but the doctor was placed on an immediate leave once the hospital became aware of the investigation. Earlier this year, Toronto police say they seized several electronic devices, including a work computer at the hospital, as well as a private home. And that is Your World This Hour. For CBC News, I'm Tricia Kindleman.
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1: From CBC News, The World This Hour, I'm Tricia Kindleman. Canada will celebrate the opening of the Gordie Howe International Bridge, but there will no longer be a joint celebration with the United States, which had been scheduled for this Friday. Minister Gregor Robertson's office says after recent trade action, it would be, quote, inappropriate to proceed with a celebratory event between the two countries. The federal government says it remains committed to the bridge opening July 27th. Meanwhile, the White House says its new tariffs on Canadian goods are a targeted measure in response to Ottawa's own policies. It's accusing Canada of playing hardball on trade. Kate Fisher has more from Washington.
2: U.S. President Donald Trump says the new tariffs on Canadian goods are intended to punish what he sees as discriminatory treatment of the U.S. auto, dairy, and alcohol industries.
3: I mean, in all fairness to them, they need us to survive. Without us, there's no way they can survive. So, but they've been very, very tough.
2: U.S. Trade Representative Jamieson Greer argued Canada's retaliatory measures to earlier tariffs were unfair.
4: So it was a natural consequence after a year of these measures being in place, and longer in the case of dairy, for the president to take action. These are responses to this retaliation.
2: Nonetheless, Greer says he has a good relationship with his Canadian counterparts and that talks with them will continue. Kate Fisher for CBC News, Washington.
1: Meanwhile, Canadian businesses are reacting strongly to the proposed tariffs. They have already been grappling with increased uncertainty for the past year due to U.S. trade policy changes, and the threat of more tariffs is reigniting these concerns. Ina Sidhu has that.
5: 50% is very significant.
6: The list includes products from clothing and hockey sticks to dairy and alcohol. Benjamin Tal, chief economist with CIBC, says the entire Canadian economy won't be hit equally.
5: It's not good, but it's not devastating. This is not a macroeconomic story. This is a microeconomic story impacting those sectors. Remember, many of those exporters can find other markets or find domestic markets.
6: The Canadian Federation of Independent Business says these latest threats will make it harder for companies to make business decisions. Dan Kelly is president of CFIB.
7: It's the uncertainty over tariffs that is causing businesses not to be able to plan, not to be able to hire, and that's going to make this a lot worse for the next little while.
6: Experts say the proposed tariffs could ultimately be used as leverage for CUSMA negotiations. Ina Sidhu, CBC News, Calgary.
1: In other news, Chief of Ontario's fire-stricken Gull Bay First Nation is calling for a public inquiry into the province's handling of wildfires.
8: The lack of communication and evacuation support should horrify all Canadians, and our community was on its own.
1: Wilfred King and other First Nations chiefs are asking for the immediate change at the Ministry of Natural Resources in their leadership. It comes after Premier Doug Ford insisted his government has done everything in its power, even though their communities are under the jurisdiction of the federal government.
8: We won't accept any jurisdictional disputes. In the year 2026, how could this happen? More importantly, how do we make sure this never happens again? That's what an inquiry must answer.
1: Upwards of 100 fires are still burning in northwestern Ontario, many of them out of control. More than a dozen, mostly First Nations communities, have had to flee their homes. And lastly, wheelchair basketball player Katie Dandeneau will be Canada's flag bearer at Thursday's Commonwealth Games opening ceremony. The two-time Paralympian from BC won gold in 2022. For the first time also this year, each country will have a baton bearer. Lawn bowler Ryan Bester will carry the baton for Canada. This year's games are being held in Glasgow, Scotland, and it will be the seventh for Bester. He is a two-time silver medalist. Those games will run all the way through until August 2nd. And that is your World This Hour. News anytime at cbcnews.ca. For CBC News, I'm Tricia Kindleman.
9: Hi, everyone. This is Jen Didipiga, reporting from the Real Estate Media News Network on behalf of Maria Recruit, editor of Real Estate Media News Network. So we report on all things related. State are seized deep within the trenches. It's made up of very difficult issues around the LT board, rental licensing and bylaws, and in some cases, outlawing of certain kinds of real estate usage. Our guest speaker of the show is a successful investor and real estate agent. He is investing since 2014, owns and self-managed multiple properties in Hamilton and Niagara region, such as St. Catharines, Welland, and Port Coburn. In 2016, he set up his own property management company after experiencing gaps in the industry. He's here to share his experience in property management, and he'll provide us in-depth information on how to screen a potential tenants. So I won't hold you for long, as I know you're interested to learn about this topic. So let's hear it from Jay Shaw. Welcome, Jay.
10: Hey, Jenny. Thanks for having me on the program tonight.
9: It's my pleasure. So, Jay, I know there are a lot of new investors and new landlords there. So before we get to the topic of how to screen potential tenants, can you tell me a little bit of your background?
10: Yeah, no, absolutely. I mean, I think you covered a lot of it. So, I mean, my wife and I are real estate investors in the Niagara and Hamilton area. And we started out just like a lot of people watching the program this evening. We started out as, wanting to create wealth a different way other than the traditional, RRSPs, putting money into, our work RRSPs and stuff like that. We knew that there had to be a better way. We saw, those investments not make, virtually any money. And we said that we wanted to do something different. So we started out buying our very first property on the Hamilton Mountain in 2014. And we didn't know what we were doing. We made a number of mistakes, and we're the first ones to say that we made a number of mistakes. And really what we wanted to do is for every year and every property that we purchased, we learned something. We made mistakes along the way, but as long as we learned something and took something away from it, that's was an important goal for us, right? And we continue to learn. So, I really appreciate coming on the program this evening, talking to your guests about kind of, our learning and experience and talking about, it's a really important topic that we're talking about this evening in terms of screening tenants. Because it's, it's really, you're putting someone into, your investment, right? You're buying a $300,000-$500,000 investment. You need to be sure about the people that you're putting into that property.
9: Okay. So let's flash back about your life before you start investing. So where did you live during your younger years? Are you originally from Toronto?
10: No, I'm not. I actually grew up in Northwestern Ontario. I grew up in a little town called Kenora, which is about 5 hours past Thunder Bay. I like to dub the poor man's Muskoka or the Great White North. Went to school in Ottawa, spent a number of years in Ottawa, moved to Toronto, and then we've since migrated slowly and slowly out of Toronto into, we lived in Hamilton for a bit, and then we now live in the Niagara region.
9: Okay. Do you speak French?
10: I pretend to.
9: Okay, that's a good thing. Yeah, because I have 4 kids and all of them speak French.
10: So good for you.
9: Two in full immersion French, yeah. And the other 2 was in the regular program, but they have like a French lesson there. So the tip here is when they are talking about something that I don't want to know, they speak in French. So I said, what's fishy going on here?
10: There you go.
9: You did study in Ottawa. Were you able to apply what you have learned from university to your property management company?
10: A little bit. Like, my background's in economics and business. So, I mean, I spent a number, of years in my career not actually using my degree. But I think a lot of what we're doing now, I mean, there is relevancy given the business, my business aspect. But I think the biggest thing, Jenny, what you're hitting on here and what a lot of people need to realize is that, what they're doing by buying a rental property, it's not a hobby. It's a small business, and you have to really manage the property as if it were a business. And a lot of people, just think it's a hobby. The mindset, and the other thing that I want to talk a little bit about is the mindset, right? Is that you've got this, colloquial mindset of, the landlord and the, you know, and the tenant, right? And it's like, you know, we're not all land barons, believe it or not, right? Like people, you know, that are watching this probably have maybe one, maybe they have two properties, right? I mean, they made a huge investment to buy that property. So, I mean, at the end of the day, when we, you know, talk about it, it's not a landlord, it's an owner, right? And the tenants aren't the tenants, they're your customers, because at the end of the day, your customers are paying down your mortgage. So you want to make sure that they continue to pay down that investment, number one. You also have to treat them as if they're your customers, right? And not just, oh, the tenant this and the tenant that, right?
9: Mm-hmm. And I know it's a huge responsibility of managing a property. And at the same time, with all those responsibilities up to your shoulder, but what motivates you to establish this property management company?
10: Yeah, no, I mean, it's a great question. I think we didn't set out to be property managers. We kind of fell into it accidentally, and people say, well, how does that actually happen? And I mean, what we found was that we had always self-managed our properties, right? And then we actually experimented. We bought a student rental a couple of years ago, and we experimented with a property manager because we'd never had a student rental. We actually spent more time managing the property manager than actually managing the property.
9: Oh,
10: and
9: wow. That's
10: number one, and number two, we just knew that we could do a better job. Mm-hmm. And a lot of people started to approach us, and they said, you know, as we kind of joined the network and became, you know, known in the real estate investing circle, and people asked us, well, who's managing your properties? You guys never seem to have any problems.
9: Mm-hmm.
10: And you know, we said, well, we do. And they're like, oh, well, you know, I have this property. Like, you know, is that something you'd be interested in? And at first, we didn't want to do it. So we said, you know, we do it, but you know, this is going to be the price. And people said yes. So we were kind of stuck, and we kind of, you know, we kind of grew the business, and now we have a number of investors that work with us. You know, have multiple properties with us, and you know, I mean, we manage the properties as if they were our own, even though that they're not, right? Yeah. You know, we're very big in terms of, you know, active communication with both the owners and the tenants, doing the proper screening, getting the right people in the property. And number three, doing the preventative maintenance, right? Treating the property as if it were our own, but also not cheaping out, right? Doing the things that need to be done, because at the end of the day, that's going to keep your tenants happier.
9: Yeah. So here's the interesting question. For the benefit of investors who are new to real estate, or investors wanted to do it yourself. So this is a question frequently asked. It is the art of how to screen potential tenants in a way. So what advice or tips can you provide to these new investors or new landlords on how to screen potential tenants?
10: Yeah, I mean, it's a great question. And I think you're right. It is a skill and it is an art. And starting out, it's probably the most nerve-wracking thing that you'll do, right? Buying the property, you know, no matter if it's 300, 400, 500,000, everyone thinks that that's, you know, that's hard, right? It's probably the easiest part in the process. The second one is really, you know, putting the right people in the property. You know, I think I want to go back to my point that I said from the outset, is that this is a business that you're running here. It's not a hobby. And you have to remember what the purchase price is. You're not just going to put anyone in the property, right? I think no investor wants to make a mortgage payment. I mean, everyone kind of, the minute you have to reach into your own pocket to put money into the property, I think, you know, everyone kind of gets a little squeamish on. But I think the biggest thing is you can't be in a hurry to do this, because the big thing that you don't realize and that you'll soon realize is that if you haven't been to the landlord-tenant board in Ontario, the tenant is essentially, the best way that I can describe it, the tenant is an endangered species.
9: Okay.
10: You can't touch them, right? So once they're in the property, it's very hard to get them out. So you as the landlord or the owner of the property, this is your time to be selective, you know, because at the end of the day, once you put them in, you can't say, I changed my mind or I want to get you out. There's certain rules under the Residential Tenancies Act that prevent you from doing that. So it's a process to get them out. So I think you have to be selective. You have to be picky. I think as Canadians, we're also very polite. We don't like to ask a lot of questions. We don't like to pry. We don't like to be invasive. But you have to. This is a $400,000 investment, and you're putting someone in there. I want to know everything. I want to know who you are. I want to know what you do. I want to know how many people are moving in. And we can talk about all of those questions. But at the end of the day, this is the time to shine. This is the time that you ask the questions. And if people don't want to answer those questions, well, guess what? I'll see you later. You can go find somewhere else to live, right? So you have to do it properly. You have to ask those questions and don't be afraid. And if people give you a hard time, then that's when you, as the owner, need to say, okay, thanks very much. I'll get back to you. Mm-hmm. So don't be shy. And I think the last piece that I would say is just remember what you're doing here. Again, going back to the whole business aspect, right? Is that don't lose sight of that fact, right? Run it like a business, not like a hobby. You know, and if you put your best foot forward as an owner, you're going to get very good tenants. Mm-hmm. You know, by that, are you buying the right, you know, you're not, you know, shoe shopping here, right? You're not looking for a deal, right? You're not looking for the cheapest property in the cheapest neighborhood, because guess what? You're probably going to get not the greatest tenants. So buy nice properties in nice areas, and you're going to attract good quality tenants.
9: Yeah, absolutely right. So now let's say I'm... 'Cause every little thing gonna be all right. I have bought my property. I'm ready to rent it out. I'm going to like post this somewhere. So what are the steps that I need to do first in order to do that?
10: Yeah, no, absolutely. That's a great question. I think before everyone, the minute they have the property, everyone wants to run to the computer, run to Kijiji, post it on there right away. The first thing you need to do is what I call a rent-ready inspection. Mm-hmm. And what that entails is going through the property and making sure it's ready to rent, right? I go back to that point that I talk about putting your best foot forward, right? And what you have to do is make sure that, you know, it is, you know, it's going to attract the right tenants. So it's like, if the walls are all scuffed up, right? Do you need to touch up on paint? Do you need to do a whole paint job, right? What about if there's carpet? What if there's a big stain? If there's a big stain in the living room, is that going to attract the best quality tenant? So that's a rent-ready inspection going through there. You know, it's not like going through and seeing the kitchen and saying, oh, this needs granite countertops. We have to rip out these perfectly good laminate countertops. You know, it's, you know, what we always tell people, you know, as agents is that it's not, would you live there? It's could you live there, right? Mm-hmm. So that's number one. Number one, rent ready. Number two, get it cleaned, right? And that doesn't necessarily mean that you have to clean it. You don't have to be there and clean the property. There's lots of cleaning services out there. Get someone in there to do a good deep clean, right? Because at the end of the day, you want to make sure that you're putting your best foot forward, right? Once those two steps are completed, that's when you go to the computer and that's when you start to write your ad. And I think the biggest thing that we found with that is you want to make sure, number one, you have, you know, lots of pictures. Right? And you can do that through a couple of different mediums, right? You can use your, you know, make sure that you've got like a lot of lighting, you know, or spend the extra money and get a professional photographer, right? Some people may balk at that and be like, well, you know, that's like $100, $200. But think about it this way. If you make the investment now, you're likely not going to have the same tenant for the next 20 years. So okay. You can reuse those photos over and over and over again. So if you make the investment now, you can use those down the road. And remember what we talked about. We're running a business here. That is now a business expense that you can write off against your taxes.
9: So there's a lot of like rent ads available in the internet or even in social media. So what are those social ads or rent ads that I can use? And what is the number one ads that I can rely on that I could have a good tenant?
10: Yeah, no, that's a great question. Uh-huh. I think the ad is the most important thing, right? Where a lot of people don't spend a lot of time writing the ads. And I think what you want to do when you're writing your ad is you want to kind of plant the seed, right? Paint the picture as to why if you were the tenant, why you would want to move into that particular property. Mm-hmm. You know, beautiful, bright, you know, 3-bedroom, 2-bathroom home located in a quiet tree-lined street, right? So, you know, very nice backyard, you know, fenced backyard for your kids to play. Do you see what I'm doing there? I'm painting the picture as if, you know, my ideal tenant for this particular property is a young family with 2 kids, you know, mom and dad, you know, that are going to take care of the property. So I want to gear my ad towards that. I want to talk about the features. You know, no one wants to, you don't want to put an ad out there, you know, talking about, you know, subpar house on a busy street, You know, no offense, you know, let your kids roam free in the front yard on a, you know, traffic, right? Like, what does that do, right? So, I mean, you can, what you want to do is paint the picture, talk about the features, right? And why they're relevant for the particular tenant that's going to move in there, right?
9: Yeah. So what do you suggest? So now I had a write up for my ads. Should I put them all in bold, all caps, or small caps?
10: Yeah, no. I mean, if you're like, I mean, my parents, you know, when they send me emails, they send it all in caps, right? And, you know, it's once you tell them that what caps means is that you're yelling at someone, right? So it's like, what you want to try and do is you want to try and write it in a way where there's lots of, not lots of text, but lots of bullets, right? If you write lots of text in forms of paragraphs, the user will get lost in that. Typically what we find in the ads that we write is that if you can't get to your point in the first, you know, couple lines, it's lost on people. Mm-hmm. People like, they like bullets, right? So we have one paragraph in terms of how we write it at the front end. And then we have four or five bullets that talk about the property features. And then at the bottom, we have how you can get in touch with us. So really what you want to do is kind of write it in a way that it's like that. If you have loads and loads of text, people don't write it or read it.
9: Okay. That's a very good point there. Can you provide me all the, maybe the top five rental sites that I can post my rental app, rental on?
10: Yeah. Yeah. I mean, it largely depends on the area that you're operating in. But I mean, the number one site that we found is Kijiji. It tends to have the most traffic. So Kijiji is probably the number one. Number two is PadMapper. So it's like a combination. PadMapper, Zumper.com is the number two site. Number three is Facebook for Facebook Marketplace. There's also a number of Facebook groups. I mean, for example, we have one that we run in the St. Catharines area called St. Catharines for Rent. We post all of our ads there. We open it up to other landlords to post their properties there as well. Because at the end of the day, we're all in this together, right? I mean, we are largely competing against one another for spots. But at the end of the day, I mean, you know, we're all going to rent our properties. So it's like if we can help people along the way in terms of opening that up, that's great. A couple other ones kind of in the Toronto area. I mean, there's viewit.ca. There's Gotta Rent. I don't have a lot of experience in that. Mm-hmm. You know, people ask us all the time about Craigslist. Craigslist is pretty much dead on the real estate side. I mean, it's still, it's very popular in the US, but those are really the big ones. So, I mean, my top three would be, as I said, Kijiji, PadMapper, and then Facebook Marketplace.
9: And what do you think of putting my ad in MLS.ca?
10: Yeah, I mean, we get asked that all the time. Typically with the MLS, you get a more qualified lead. But I mean, the other thing is you have to pay to put it on there. It's usually around, I think it's about $300. And then if you can put it in on there as a private citizen, but typically like you're going to attract other agents who are going to want to be paid a commission. So you would have to, you know, the first question the agent will ask is, are you cooperating with agents? Right. And typically the agent charges, between half a month or 1 month's rent.
9: Okay. Yeah.
10: People ask us all the time. I personally don't think you need to do the MLS. I mean, if that's something you're interested in, you can certainly do that. Again, it largely depends on the area that you're operating in.
9: And how would you know that the price that you're putting on your rent is the marketable rent? So you don't want to price your property too low or too high. So what are the sources I can find to validate that this is the right pricing for my property?
10: Yeah, I mean, obviously, if you go on Kijiji or PadMapper, Facebook, you know, you want to gauge it against your property. So if you see a property that's, you know, for rent, it's a whole house, it's, you know, $1,800, you know, look at, go through the ad and it's like, okay, well, you know, this guy's got, or this girl's got laminate countertops. I have granite countertops, right? So mine's more of a premium. You know, he's got a larger backyard. I've got a smaller backyard. So it's like, you kind of go through there. I mean, what we always tell investors is that, you know, start high. Right. Start high. If you think your property is worth $1,800, let's start at $1,900, right? Or start at $1,895, and then work your way down, right? Because at the end of the day, you don't really, you know, you don't really know. It's easier to come down in price than it is to go up. So, I mean, we always tell people start high. I mean, if, you know, in terms of kind of, am I priced right? If you're not getting a lot of action or views, like if you're not getting a lot of responses, like, you know, in terms of people asking if it's available or wanting to come and see the property, then you know it's priced too high. I talked to an investor last week and they told me, they said, yeah, I've had the property listed for 2 weeks. Mm-hmm. Haven't got any emails. I'm like, okay, well, what does that tell you? Right. Mm-hmm. Tells you you're likely priced too high. And I'm like, what do you price that? And they told me, and I'm like, yeah, you're way too high. We've never gotten that, you know, we've never gotten that much. But I mean, they started high. They didn't get what they wanted. So they came down in price.
9: Okay. That's absolutely the right situation there. So now I have this beautiful ad. I post it on Kijiji and I'm overwhelmed. There's so many applicants that I have on my hand. It's more than like 20.
10: You're so popular, Jenny. So popular. What are you going to do?
9: Yeah, oh my goodness. I know. So what do I do now with all those applications?
10: Yeah, no, I mean, that's a great question. So the one thing that I'll say about this, and it's really easy for new investors to get frustrated by this. The world of Kijiji is probably the most interesting place you'll ever experience. So if you've never posted anything on Kijiji, I highly recommend you do it because you'll be fascinated with, you know, the things you see, the people you meet, and the, you know, the stories you hear, right? So the first question you always get from, you know, whoever it is, right, that responds, right? You may post the ad 2 minutes earlier and you'll get a response back. Hi, is this still available? It's like, I haven't rented the property in the last 2 minutes. So yes, it is still available, right? So just keep this in mind. You're likely, let's say, for example, you know, you're overwhelmed. You get 20 emails on this place, right? So of those 20 emails, probably 10 will drop off, right? Because from whenever you see, you know, from whenever they sent the email to whenever you respond, let's say it's a couple hours, their life is drastically changed in that 2 hours for whatever reason. So they drop off the radar for whatever reason. No one knows why, no one understands why, but it's around 50%, right? So if you get 20 emails, don't expect to get 20 emails back, right? You'll likely get about 10 emails back, right? And that's okay, because at the end of the day, this is not a popularity contest. You need one tenant to move in. You can't move 20 people into your house, right? So that's the first thing, right? And then from there, what you want to do is, the end goal of this is you want to get as much information out of the lead or out of the prospect, right? And what we always try and do is we always want to try and get them on the phone, right? And the reason we want to get them on the phone is to ask them questions, number one. But number two, I want to see that, you know, they can speak coherently. They can answer the questions. They're not evasive, right? Because if you send back an email, it's very easy to send back an email, right? Mm-hmm. But if I send back an email with 5 or 6 questions, you can think about those questions, right? So if I ask you, Jenny, what do you do for work? You can think about that, right? But if I ask you point blank on the phone, Jenny, what do you do for work? And you don't have an answer for me quickly, I know something's up. I know there's a flag, or I know you're just BSing me, right?
9: Okay.
10: So what you want to try and do is get these prospects on the phone. Mm-hmm. That's the end goal here. So when an email comes in, so for example, in our case, what we do, you know, you'll get the emails, and the first email you'll always get is, hi, is it still available? Right.
9: Yes.
10: And I, you know, it's the most redundant email because I mean, it's so, if I have an ad posted on Kijiji, guess what? It's still available. So what we do in our situation is we respond back and I say, hi, thank you very much for your email. The property is still available, even if they haven't asked or not, because that's likely probably the second email you're going to get. We are in the process of setting up some showings. If you are interested in viewing the property, please send me the best number that I can reach you at. And the reason we ask for their phone number is that I want to be in control. I want to be in control of the situation. I want to phone them back when it's convenient for me, not for them. Because at the end of the day, we're all busy here. You know, we all lead very, you know, busy lives. You know, we all have, you know, commitments, whether they're personal, whether they're family, whether they're ever. The last thing that I want to do is be at home with my kids, making dinner, doing whatever, and get a phone call from some person off of Kijiji, right? Mm-hmm. So I want to be in a position where I can get a list of phone numbers, you know, of Betty, of John, of, you know, Lorraine, whoever, right? And then I can sit down, you know, excuse me, when my, you know, when my kids are, you know, in bed, and I can make phone calls, boom, boom, boom, boom, boom.
9: Okay. So I've done with all those questions in sequence, and I have identified that I like this person. And then, is there any paperwork that I need to do after I have interviewed the potential tenants?
10: Well, the end goal, after you have the conversation on the phone with them, the next step is you want to get them to the property. Mm-hmm. So you want to show them the property. So, I mean, essentially what you're going to do on the phone is you're really pre-screening them, right? Because at the end, there's a lot of owners out there that will basically tell the prospect, yeah, great, come on over. Here's the address. Here's when I'm showing it. I'm going to be there for 2 hours. And I cringe at those people because it's like, that's 2 hours of your life you're never going to get back waiting for someone that you've never talked to on the phone, mm-hmm. right? So what we try and do with our properties is we set everyone up for the same time. It's like, I'm showing the property tomorrow at 6 o'clock. Would you like to come take a look at it? And this, again, you want to be in control of the situation, right? Mm-hmm. Because at the end of the day, you're going to get a lot of, well, I can't make, how about 7:30, right? I work till 7, so how about 7:30? Sorry, I'm only showing it at 6 o'clock. I have to show another property after. Even if you don't, even if you only have one property, you tell people that I'm only showing the property at 6 o'clock. If that doesn't work for you, unfortunately, we're going to have to find another time.
9: Okay.
10: And as a new landlord, it's probably the most scariest thing you're going to tell people. But you'd be surprised that people will either A, they'll rearrange their schedule, mm-hmm. they'll try and make other arrangements, or they will actually follow up with you and say, I really want to show this property. Because at the end of the day, number one, you only need one person to fill that property. Mm-hmm. And it's not going to be the first person to give you the money, right? You need to do your due diligence, which I'm sure we'll talk about a little bit later.
9: So I have already spoken to them. I did my viewing to them. And it seems that they're pretty okay. And I want to proceed of getting to know them. So what's the next step for that?
10: Yeah, no. So the next step is... I mean, they come, they look at the property. I mean, you're also kind of, you know, you're eyeing them too, right? Because you want to look at kind of, do they show up on time, right? Okay. You want to look at things like, do they show up on time? Do they present themselves well? You know, do they ask good questions? What kind of car do they drive? You know, do they smoke, right? Mm-hmm. These are things you want to ask. And it's, you know, not that you want to ask, but you want to be aware of, right? And I'm not saying to discriminate someone because they smoke or not, but you have to be mindful of the fact that if they do smoke, are they going to smoke in your house? Mm-hmm. Even though you put in the lease that it's a non-smoking environment, are they going to smoke in your house? So at the end of the day, we have tenants that smoke, and that's totally fine, but they don't smoke in our house. And we know that because we visit it regularly. But anyways, then after that, and they're interested and they want to proceed, the next step is to get them to fill out an application form.
9: Okay.
10: And really, that's the most important thing, because that's when you're really kind of digging into them and their background. And so there's a number of services online that you can use to look at their application. So there's called Neighborly. That's okay. One that we use. There's another one that's called Tenant Verification Services. Uh-huh. Yes. There's a few others. They're relatively inexpensive. But what they allow you to do is fill out an application, number one, and number two, pull their credit, right? Always be wary as an owner. If someone shows up with an Equifax credit report or Credit Karma credit report, do not ever take someone else's credit report. And the reason I say that is that those documents can be easily forged online. And what I will say to your viewers is, after this episode, go online and put Google fake Equifax credit report and see what pops up. There's a website where you can make your own credit report, and it's free, and people do that. Wow. And you would be surprised. So this is the point where you have to be suspect of everyone, right?
9: Yeah.
10: And you have to, because at the end of the day, trust is earned, it's not given. So mm-hmm. you need to do your due diligence. Yeah. So in your app, do you want me to talk about the application form or?
9: Yes. I just want to know, for those techie people that are willing to fill up the application online, whether it's Naval B or TBS.
11: Yep.
9: But what about those potential tenants that still the old traditional way of filling up the rental application through paperwork? So what should we do to accommodate them?
10: Yeah, that's a good question. I mean, we've always kind of, we've always gone the techie route. We've always tried to encourage them to use the computer as much as possible.
9: Okay.
10: I just had a couple, they were in their early 70s, mm-hmm. and they filled out the application online. And they had a family member system. The program that we use, as I mentioned, Neighborly, they have excellent customer service. I gave them a toll-free number. I said, call these guys. They will walk you through everything and help you.
9: Oh.
10: And they were able to do it, right? At the end of the day, it's not for everyone. So you need to be flexible, right?
9: Yeah.
10: But you also have to realize that if you're, sitting in front of a couple that are in their, 60s and 70s, are they actually the ones out there that are faking their credit report? So
9: okay.
10: that those are not likely the ones that you're, going to have to worry about. So, I mean, you have to be flexible in how you do things. But, I mean, what you always want to try and do is use the tools that are there for you.
9: Okay. And what would be the best approach? So they have filled up the rental application. I have assessed them. And personally, I like what I have heard. And the information on the rental application seems to match. So what other information that I need to look at and verify, considering that they have lived on their own and this is the first time that they are renting?
10: The things you want to look at, number one, you want to verify their identity. You want to make sure that they are who they are.
9: Okay.
10: So you need a copy of their driver's license,
9: mm-hmm.
10: right? Or some sort of government-issued photo ID. It would either be a driver's license or a passport.
9: Okay.
10: Unfortunately, you cannot ask for a health card in Ontario.
9: Mm-hmm.
10: So those are the two documents that we look for, passport, driver's license. You want to verify their income. So if they say that they're making, $50,000 at, fill a name of job here, you
9: mm-hmm.
10: need something to substantiate that, whether that's a pay stub or an employment letter.
9: Mm-hmm.
10: That employment letter or pay stub needs to be current. Ooh, it's 60 days or less, because something could have happened in the last 60 days. Maybe they're not at that job. Maybe they've changed jobs. Maybe they've been fired. So you need to have something that's current.
9: Okay.
10: And then obviously the third thing you want to do is you want to have a look at their credit. So you want to make okay. sure that, they have decent credit.
9: Mm-hmm. So if this is the first time that they're renting, of course, they don't have a landlord's reference.
10: Right. Yep.
9: So what other references that I can use to justify their personality, traits, character?
10: Yeah, and this happens a lot too, a number of our tenants now. We're seeing a lot of people that are going through separation divorces. So they've owned their home for 20 years and now they're, now they're renting, right? So those people are also people that don't tend to have landlord reference. So we ask for a personal reference. We ask for, character reference, and then we ask for a professional reference. So that's how we kind of get around it. But at the end of the day, you have to be flexible in in your application, right? It's not very, it can't be bureaucratic. It's not like if this happens, we can't take you. So you have to be flexible in terms of the situation. And again, remember, these are all tools, right? So it's
9: mm-hmm.
10: like your credit, your income, your references, right? These are all, in addition to meeting the person, these are all tools that you need to use, right? It's not like if this doesn't meet this, you're out, right? Because everyone has a story, right?
9: Mm-hmm.
10: Everyone's situation is a little bit different.
9: Mm-hmm. Okay, that's excellent. So with all the information that provided to how to screen the potential tenants, so let's apply the learning. So I would like to have a role playing where I could be the potential tenant.
10: Sure.
9: And would be my future landlord or property manager. So I would fill up my application, or I'm searching for a property like a 2-bedroom because I have a son who's 9 years old and I'm a single mom, but I have a full-time job. And I go to this Kijiji ad, and I see this 2-bedroom, 1 full bath apartment that is worth $1,350. So I think that I can afford to rent this property. So I go on the PGG and I send my text to the landlord who provided the ad. And I texted, is this available? So what would you respond to
10: that? Was my question I was going to ask you. Are you going to say it's available? So what I would do, I mean, I've kind of talked a little bit about what we respond to that, and I write back, I would write you back. I'd be like, hi, Jenny, thanks for reaching out. The property is still available. We're just in the process of setting up some showings for later this week. If you're interested in coming to take a look at the property, please tell me the best number that I can reach you at, and I'll get in touch with you as soon as possible.
9: Okay. So I'm responding to your ad, and I would say thank you for your immediate response. I am available on a Saturday at 1 p.m. because I work like 16 hours from Monday to Friday. Would it be possible to see the property on a Saturday?
10: So I would write back. I'd be like, hi, Jenny. Thanks for your response. If you could send me the best number to reach you at, I'd be happy to discuss it further with you. Because again, what you want to do is it's Jenny's trying to basically control the situation, right? She has a busy life and I understand that. But at the end of the day, I've asked her a very simple question. I said, Jenny, what's the best number to reach you at? So I've asked her again, that's the second time. So if Jenny comes back to me again and doesn't give me a number, then I just move on. Because at the end of the day, I've asked her twice what the number is for her phone number to set up a time. Because before I'm booking an appointment with Jenny, there's a few questions that I need to ask her before we even set up a time.
9: Okay, that's a great point. Now, the second applicant, the second scenario is we're two young professionals and we're looking for a two-bedroom property in Niagara region. So I sent an email to the landlord and I asked the same question again, but this time the question is this still available? We are two young professionals and we're quiet people and we work downtown and we are very interested to see the property.
10: Yeah, so those ones are great because they give you a little bit more information, right? What they're trying to do too is they're trying to put their best foot forward, right? Because at the end of the day, there is a number of people, they realize that this is a nice property and there's going to be likely a number of people that want to come and see it. So I want to make sure that if I get an appointment that Jay's going to remember when he goes to the property that, oh, you're the young professionals that work downtown, right? Mm-hmm. So, you know, again, what I would do is I would respond with the same thing because at the end goal is to get the prospect on the phone so that you can ask them the screening questions. And then from there, that's when you're going to book the appointment.
9: Okay, that's a great point there. So now we're down to the two co-play there. And I want to summarize what are the common mistakes that landlords do when screening the tenants. Can you name three?
10: Can I name three? Just three?
9: Just three for now.
10: I think the biggest mistake that they make is they don't get enough information. They don't ask the right questions, right? So, you know, first and foremost, you need to ask the right questions, right? So when you get the prospect on the phone, you want to ask them, you know, you want to have that conversational tone. So it's like, it's very easy to have a list of seven questions that you want to ask, but it's how you ask them, right? So for you, Jenny, like, you know, I'm not going to get on the phone and be like, what do you do for work? How much money do you make? How many people are moving in? So what I want to do is I want to have a conversation with you, even though I have my seven questions right in front of me. I know. So that when I call you, I'm like, hey, Jenny, my name's Jay. You sent me an email about this property we have for rent. I just want to ask you a couple of quick questions.
9: Okay, go ahead.
10: So what I'm doing here is I'm disarming Jenny. It's like, okay, when do you want to move for Jenny? And then I want to say, you know, how many people are moving in, Jenny? Is it just yourself or is it, you know, you and your six cats or like who's moving in? And then, the other thing you want to ask is you don't want to ask how much money you make. You want to ask, what do you do for work? And the reason you ask it like that, what do you do for work? Because then they'll tell you a little bit more. Oh, I'm a server, blah, blah, blah. You know, so then if they tell you, like, for example, they're a server at, let's say, you know, the Keg, well, they make decent money, but a lot of it is in tips. So a lot of their income is going to be cash, which is not verifiable, right? So you can discern a lot of information by asking the right questions, number one. Number two, you know, credit reports. Credit reports are very intimidating. A lot of people don't know how to read them. Mm-hmm. So when you get a credit report, you're like, well, what does this mean? And the other thing is, what if there's things on the credit report that you don't understand? And why is the credit score, you know, so let's say, for example, it's, you know, low, right? He makes good money. He pays his bills on time, you know, but there's this massive judgment for X amount of dollars, right? And then, so what does that mean, right? So some people don't want to ask that question. And you have to ask the uncomfortable questions, you know, in order to get a better understanding of the picture. But the biggest mistake that new landlords make is they rely on their gut, and they don't rely on the tools that are in front of them, such as verifying their income, such as verifying their identity, like calling the landlords. A big one that people do is they always call the immediate landlord. Well, if you're the tenant from hell, the immediate landlord, when you call that immediate landlord, what are they going to tell you? They're going to sing this tenant's praises. And the reason they're going to do that, because they want to get them out of their property. They're not going to sit there and be like, oh, he's, you know, she's this, she's that, whatever. They're going to sing their praises to get them out. So what we always do is we phone the second landlord where the tenant isn't living, and you get a much different answer because they're long gone.
9: Yes. Okay.
10: The last one, Jenny, I'll say is this, is that before you even give keys to anyone, mm-hmm. you need to collect first and last month's rent.
9: Okay.
10: Everyone's got a story of like, oh, I can give you this, I can give you that, or I don't have everything, but I can give it to you on the 5th after I've moved in. And you have to collect that in certified funds, no checks. So it needs to be a bank draft, or it needs to be an email money transfer. And if they can't give you those, I'm sorry, we don't give keys to people. And I've done that before where it's like they've shown up at the house on the 1st. They say, well, I'm $500 short, or I'm $200 short. And I say, I'm sorry, I can't give you the keys. You know, I need first and last month's rent. And if you don't have that, then I can't give you the keys. They're like, well, we've signed a lease. I'm like, that's great. But until you give me the full first and last month's rent, I can't give you keys. Mm-hmm. And I've said, call me when you have, you know, when you have the money. And mm-hmm. guess what? 2 days later, I got a call. And 2 days later, I showed up at the property and I gave them the keys. Wow. But if you don't do that now, again, once they're in, it's hard to get them out. And you need to be in control of the situation because you are running a business and it's not a hobby. You're not the land baron. You're the small business owner. You cannot let your tenants' problems become your problems.
9: I totally agree. So that's a lot of giveaway information for new landlords and new investors. So Jay, what's your final message to the new owners, new real estate investors, for them to come out and have their journey as a new investors?
10: Yeah, I think the biggest thing is don't be afraid to ask questions. There are so many resources out there, whether they're online, whether they're through networking groups, whether they're from education groups. Go out and talk to people and ask questions on how they do things. Don't be afraid, because at the end of the day, you know, Jenny, you were in the same boat as I was, you know, when we first started, right? We didn't know what we were doing, and we stumbled our way through it, and we did okay. And, you know, you don't need to be an expert at everything. And ask questions, use the resources that are out there. But remember, you're running a business, and you need to run it like a business. Because if not, you're going to have trouble after trouble. And I think the other thing that you need to realize is remember the mindset shift as an owner, but also as a customer. So, I mean, as a new owner, if things come up in the property, get them dealt with quickly. You know, your customers are paying you top rent for to live where they are. So if they call you and say, hey, I don't have heat, or hey, I don't have this, or hey, I don't have that, say, I'll get someone there right away. It doesn't need to be like that night, unless they have no heat or, you know, no AC. But if it's like, hey, you know, the, there's a, you know, a small leak or there's this, we're like, great, we'll send someone right away, right? Mm-hmm. So that's the big thing, is address the problems right away, because the big reason why tenants move is because of outstanding maintenance issues. Don't be a slumlord. Be better than a slumlord. Be yourself. Treat it as if how you would like to be treated as a tenant.
9: That's absolutely right. Thank you, Jay, for guesting our show, and hope we can like invite you for the next for next year. And thank you for sharing it to the viewers. I'm sure they'll be glad to like, you know, absorb all those information and ready with their journey. So where can they find you? Do you have a book page or podcast?
10: Yeah, absolutely. So we've got a couple of things. I mean, you can find me on Facebook, Jay Shaw. Our management company is called Welcome Home Management. So it's welcomehomemgt.ca.
9: Okay.
10: And then my wife, Erica, myself, and our colleague, Brian Fitzgerald, run our own podcast. It's called The Real Estate Investors Lounge, which you can find on iTunes or Google Play. We also have a website. It's called the reilounge.ca. So check us out there. We have some really great guests. And I mean, anything that we can do to help, I mean, whether it's support or if you're even interested in property management, feel free to reach out.
9: Okay, that's great. 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And we will also post Jay Shaw's website there. So it's about more details about it. And then we can check the Facebook

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1: From CBC News, The World This Hour, I'm Neil Herland. Canada's premiers are calling for a unified approach to the fresh threat of U.S. tariffs. But as Janice McGregor reports, they don't all agree on what that means, particularly when it comes to the ban on U.S. booze that's in place in most provinces.
2: We agreed to intensify negotiations in the coming weeks.
3: Mark Carney's fought this tariff war for over a year. What he needs now? Solidarity.
4: The ultimate goal is to get to a renewed agreement.
3: Premier Scott Moe has already broken ranks, seeing no advantage to banning U.S. booze from Saskatchewan shelves.
4: At the end of the day, why would you want to fight with your largest trading partner?
5: There is not a chance in hell that U.S. alcohol is going back on the shelf.
3: B.C. Premier David Eby not only disagrees with lifting the booze ban, but calls on others to share the load.
5: If any retaliatory response is undertaken, we need to make sure that it has a proportionate impact across the country.
3: Premier Doug Ford says the economic hit of this latest threat is a burden on his back, targeting Ontario's exports and its auto plants in particular.
6: That's why we can't roll over. We have to hit back.
3: Janice McGregor, CBC News, Charlottetown.
1: The U.S. military says it has finished an 11th night of strikes against Iran. The targets tonight included hitting aircraft hangars and drone storage sites. Meantime, the U.S. has identified the third service member to die in the conflict since Friday. Canada has officially signed on as an observer to an international program to develop the next generation of fighter jets. It's led by Britain, Japan, and Italy. Ashley Burke reports.
7: The next generation of fighter jet will be able to carry more weapons, be much more undetectable, and seamlessly control a network of drones.
8: It will be survivable in a way that we've not seen today with our current aircraft.
7: Johnny Morton at aerospace company BAE shows off a prototype at the Farnborough International Air Show. The UK, Italy, and Japan teamed up to build it by 2035. Now Canada is getting in on it too. Defence Minister David McGuinty announced the news in London alongside his counterparts from the other three nations.
9: This is an important milestone for Canada.
7: Observer status gives Canada access to classified talks to figure out what role its industry can play. Lieutenant General Jamie Spicer-Blanchette is the commander of the Royal Canadian Air Force. In an exclusive interview with CBC News, she said Canada could eventually buy these fighter jets.
10: I think it is very feasible to imagine a world where Canada contributes and then ultimately would employ this aircraft in the future.
7: Ashley Burke, CBC News, London.
1: We've got breaking news from BC right now. The Fraser Valley Regional District has ordered any residents remaining in Boston Bar, BC, to evacuate immediately. Officials say a new wildfire has ignited south of Boston Bar and is spreading quickly because of strong winds. Well, this wildfire season may end up as Ontario's worst on record. More than 100 wildfires are burning across the province, and they've displaced about 2,000 people, the vast majority from First Nations. Sarah Law has reaction.
11: The lack of communication and evacuation support should horrify all Canadians, and our community was on its own.
12: Chief Wilfred King of Ontario's fire-stricken Gull Bay First Nation says his community was given no warning about the fire reaching their doorstep. He, along with several other First Nation chiefs, calling for a public inquiry into the province's wildfire response and asking for immediate leadership changes at Ontario's Ministry of Natural Resources. Premier Doug Ford says his government has spared no expense to protect communities from forest fires.
6: We have constant communication. We're going out to the First Nations. Now, keep in mind, on reserve is a federal responsibility.
12: Chief Wilfred King disagrees.
11: We won't accept any jurisdictional disputes. In the year 2026, how could this happen?
12: First Nation chiefs insist a public inquiry should involve a complete overhaul of the province's emergency management system. Sarah Law, CBC News, Thunder Bay, Ontario.
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1: From CBC News, The World This Hour, I'm Neil Herland. Donald Trump says Canada is tough on trade, and the U.S. president says that's why 50% tariffs are coming into effect next month. Prime Minister Mark Carney calls that a direct violation of CUSMA. He met virtually today with Canada's premiers. As Rafi Bujikanian reports, they're calling for a strong response.
2: I spoke with President Trump earlier this morning. We agreed to intensify negotiations in the coming weeks.
3: Prime Minister Mark Carney attempting to reassure Canadians after the U.S. announced 50% tariffs on Canadian goods that are covered by the three-way free trade agreement. The U.S. signals it wants a removal of the bans most provinces have placed on American liquor following previous U.S. tariffs.
2: The decision to change that, first and foremost, will be taken by the provinces themselves, each individually, and should only be taken, in my judgment, as part of an overall agreement.
3: Ontario Premier Doug Ford says he's got no intention of budging anytime soon.
4: We have to negotiate through strength, not weakness.
3: The new tariffs would come into force in 29 days. Ford says Canada needs a contingency plan on how to hit back if negotiations fall through. Rafi Bujikanian, CBC News, Ottawa.
1: Canada will celebrate the opening of the Gordie Howe International Bridge alone, and there will no longer be a joint celebration with the United States, which had been scheduled for this Friday. The bridge links Detroit with Windsor, Ontario. The Office of Infrastructure Minister Gregor Robertson says after recent trade action, it would be, quote, inappropriate to proceed with a celebratory event between the two countries. The federal government says it remains committed to the bridge opening on July 27th. Canadian businesses are reacting strongly to the proposed tariffs. They've already been grappling with increased uncertainty for the past year because of U.S. trade policy changes, and the threat of more tariffs is reigniting these concerns. Ina Sadu has more.
5: 50% is very significant.
6: The list includes products from clothing and hockey sticks to dairy and alcohol. Benjamin Tal, chief economist with CIBC, says the entire Canadian economy won't be hit equally.
5: It's not good, but it's not devastating. This is not a macroeconomic story. This is a microeconomic story impacting those sectors. Remember, many of those exporters can find other markets or find domestic markets.
6: The Canadian Federation of Independent Business says these latest threats will make it harder for companies to make business decisions. Dan Kelly is president of CFIB.
7: It's the uncertainty over tariffs that is causing businesses not to be able to plan, not to be able to hire, and that's going to make this a lot worse for the next little while.
6: Experts say the proposed tariffs could ultimately be used as leverage for CUSMA negotiations. Ina Sadu, CBC News, Calgary.
1: The U.S. military says it has completed the 11th night of strikes against Iran tonight. The targets included aircraft hangars and drone storage sites. U.S. Secretary of State Marco Rubio gave an update last hour on the situation in the Middle East. He spoke in Manila, where leaders from the Association of Southeast Asian Nations are meeting.
8: The problem we're having right now is that they're not serious about talks. If they're serious, we're serious. If they're not, then we will do what is necessary to protect that, our interests, and also the interests of our allies. At its core, it's very simple. Iran demands the right, which they do not have under any existing legal mechanism, to control the transit of traffic through the Straits of Hormuz. This is an international waterway.
1: The government of Pakistan is still trying to broker a renewed ceasefire deal between the U.S. and Iran. We've got breaking news from British Columbia tonight. The Fraser Valley Regional District is ordering any residents remaining in Boston Bar, BC to leave immediately. It says a new wildfire that ignited south of the community is spreading quickly due to strong winds. A statement from the district reads, "You are in danger and need to evacuate now." And that is your World This Hour. For CBC News, I'm Neil Herland.
9: Ever wondered what a day in the life of a real estate investor looks like? Well, it starts pretty early. The investor rises with the sun, or perhaps even before it. A quick scan of the latest news and market trends is a must before anything else. It's about staying informed, staying ahead. Next, a healthy breakfast, the fuel for a day packed with opportunities and challenges. Because in real estate, knowledge isn't just power, it's profit. The day starts early with the investor armed with knowledge and ready to seize opportunities. As the sun rises, so does the real estate investor's hunt for potential deals. This quest begins with a thorough market analysis, a crucial step in the process that cannot be overlooked. The investor dives into researching potential properties, examining every brick, every window, scrutinizing the location, the neighborhood, the amenities, and the market trends. Data is their ally, guiding them through the labyrinth of information. They analyze these data sets, looking for patterns, trends, and potential opportunities. They look at property values, rental rates, and vacancy rates, comparing them against the broader market trends. Then comes the art of projection. Using the information gathered, the investor makes educated guesses about future market trends, potential property values, and expected returns. This stage demands a balance of optimism and realism, of aspiration and caution. Due diligence and accurate analysis are the bedrock of profitable investments in real estate. With a keen eye for detail and a head for numbers, the investor identifies potential deals. As the day progresses, the real estate investor steps into the world of networking and negotiations. This realm is arguably the lifeblood of the industry, where connections are forged and deals are made. Building and maintaining relationships is vitally important here. You see, real estate is not just about properties, it's about people. In the bustling market, our investor is constantly meeting new individuals, from brokers to fellow investors, and even potential buyers. Each connection presents an opportunity, a chance to learn, and possibly a path to a lucrative investment. Then comes the art of negotiation. This is where the investor's skills truly shine. They navigate property discussions with an astute understanding of the market, always striving for a win-win situation. Contract talks are handled with finesse, balancing risk and reward in a delicate dance. The day ends with successful negotiations and possibly a new investment deal, and so the life of a real estate investor continues, ever dynamic, ever rewarding. As the sun sets, the real estate investor wraps up the day, a quiet moment to review the day's work, to check the pulse of ongoing projects, and to strategize for the dawn of a new day. Each day is a new lesson, a new insight into the market's heartbeat, a chance to refine strategies, to improve, to grow, learning and adapting. That's the investor's mantra. With a final check on the market trends and a plan for the next day, the real estate investor calls it a day. Tomorrow is another day of opportunities.

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5: From CBC News, The World This Hour, I'm Neil Herland. Canada's premiers are calling for a unified approach to the fresh threat of U.S. tariffs. But as Janice McGregor reports, they don't all agree on what that means, especially when it comes to the ban on U.S. booze that's in place in most provinces.
6: We agreed to intensify negotiations in the coming weeks.
7: Mark Carney's fought this tariff war for over a year. What he needs now? Solidarity.
8: The ultimate goal is to get to a renewed agreement.
7: Premier Scott Moe has already broken ranks, seeing no advantage to banning U.S. booze from Saskatchewan shelves.
8: At the end of the day, why would you want to fight with your largest trading partner?
9: There is not a chance in hell that U.S. alcohol is going back on the shelf.
7: B.C. Premier David Eby not only disagrees with lifting the booze ban, but calls on others to share the load.
9: If any retaliatory response is undertaken, we need to make sure that it has a proportionate impact across the country.
7: Premier Doug Ford says the economic hit of this latest threat is a burden on his back, targeting Ontario's exports and its auto plants in particular.
10: That's why we can't roll over. We have to hit back.
7: Janice McGregor, CBC News, Charlottetown.
5: Canada has officially signed on as an observer to an international program to develop the next generation of fighter jets. It's led by Britain, Japan, and Italy. Ashley Berker reports.
11: The next generation of fighter jet will be able to carry more weapons, be much more undetectable, and seamlessly control a network of drones.
12: It will be survivable in a way that we've not seen today with our current aircraft.
11: Johnny Morton at aerospace company BAE shows off a prototype at the Farnborough International Air Show. The UK, Italy, and Japan teamed up to build it by 2035. Now Canada is getting in on it too. Defence Minister David McGuinty announced the news in London alongside his counterparts from the other three nations.
13: This is an important milestone for Canada.
11: Observer status gives Canada access to classified talks to figure out what role its industry can play. Lieutenant General Jamie Spicer-Blanchet is the commander of the Royal Canadian Air Force. In an exclusive interview with CBC News, she said Canada could eventually buy these fighter jets.
14: I think it is very feasible to imagine a world where Canada contributes and then ultimately would employ this aircraft in the future.
11: Ashley Burke, CBC News, London.
5: We're following a developing story in BC tonight. The Fraser Valley Regional District has ordered any residents remaining in Boston Bar, BC, to evacuate immediately. Officials say a new wildfire has ignited south of Boston Bar and is spreading quickly because of strong winds. Well, this wildfire season may end up as Ontario's worst on record. More than 100 wildfires burning across the province have displaced about 2,000 people, the vast majority from First Nations. Sarah Law has reaction.
15: The lack of communication and evacuation support should horrify all Canadians, and our community was on its own.
16: Chief Wilfred King of Ontario's fire-stricken Gull Bay First Nation says his community was given no warning about the fire reaching their doorstep. He, along with several other First Nation chiefs, calling for a public inquiry into the province's wildfire response and asking for immediate leadership changes at Ontario's Ministry of Natural Resources. Premier Doug Ford says his government has spared no expense to protect communities from forest fires.
10: We have constant communication. We're going out to the First Nations. Now keep in mind, on reserve is a federal responsibility.
16: Chief Wilfred King disagrees.
15: We won't accept any jurisdictional disputes. In the year 2026, how could this happen?
16: First Nation chiefs insist a public inquiry should involve a complete overhaul of the province's emergency management system. Sarah Law, CBC News, Thunder Bay, Ontario.
5: We're following the results of a provincial by-election in Manitoba tonight. The NDP's Jennifer Flett has won the riding of the Pas-Kamisak with more than 74% of the vote. And that is your World This Hour. I'm Neil Herland.
17: Hello.
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0: the dime.
1: That nigga want, guy. Word up. Look out for the cops, though.
2: Cash fruit.
1: Word up. 2 for 5s over here, baby. Word up. 2 for 5s. Them niggas got garbage down the way. Word up.
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5: From CBC News, The World This Hour, I'm Neil Herland. The White House says its new tariffs on Canadian goods are a targeted measure in response to Ottawa's policies. It's accusing Canada of playing hardball on trade. Hundreds of products will be tariffed at 50%, from cheese to hockey sticks. Kate Fisher reports from Washington.
6: U.S. President Donald Trump says the new tariffs on Canadian goods are intended to punish what he sees as discriminatory treatment of the U.S. auto, dairy and alcohol industries.
7: I mean, in all fairness to them, they need us to survive. Without us, there's no way they can survive. So, but they've been very... very tough.
6: U.S. Trade Representative Jameson Greer argued Canada's retaliatory measures to earlier tariffs were unfair.
8: So it was a natural consequence after a year of these measures being in place, and longer in the case of dairy, for the president to take action. These are responses to this retaliation.
6: Nonetheless, Greer says he has a good relationship with his Canadian counterparts and that talks with them will continue. Kate Fisher for CBC News, Washington.
5: Meantime, Canada will celebrate the opening of the Gordie Howe International Bridge alone, and there will no longer be a joint celebration with the United States, which had been scheduled for this Friday. The bridge links Detroit with Windsor, Ontario. The Office of Infrastructure Minister Gregor Robertson says after a recent trade action, it would be, quote, inappropriate to proceed with a celebratory event between the two countries. The federal government says it remains committed to the bridge opening on July 27th. Canadian businesses are reacting strongly to the proposed tariffs. They've already been grappling with increased uncertainty for the past year because of U.S. trade policy changes, and the threat of more tariffs is reigniting these concerns. Ina Sidhu has more.
9: 50% is very significant.
10: The list includes products from clothing and hockey sticks to dairy and alcohol. Benjamin Tal, chief economist with CIBC, says the entire Canadian economy won't be hit equally.
9: It's not good, but it's not devastating. This is not a macroeconomic story. This is a microeconomic story impacting those sectors. Remember, many of those exporters can find other markets or find domestic markets.
10: The Canadian Federation of Independent Business says these latest threats will make it harder for companies to make business decisions. Dan Kelly is president of CFIB.
11: It's the uncertainty over tariffs that is causing businesses not to be able to plan, not to be able to hire, and that's going to make this a lot worse for the next little while.
10: Experts say the proposed tariffs could ultimately be used as leverage for CUSMA negotiations. Ina Sidhu, CBC News, Calgary.
5: The U.S. military says it has completed the 11th night of strikes against Iran. The targets included aircraft hangars and drone storage sites. U.S. Secretary of State Marco Rubio gave an update tonight on the situation in the Middle East. He spoke in Manila, where leaders are meeting at the Association of Southeast Asian Nations.
12: The problem we're having right now is that they're not serious about talks. If they're serious, we're serious. If they're not, then we will do what is necessary to protect that, our interest and also the interest of our allies. At its core, it's very simple. Iran demands the right, which they do not have under any existing legal mechanism, to control the transit of traffic through the Straits of Hormuz. This is an international waterway.
5: The government of Pakistan is still trying to broker a renewed ceasefire deal between the U.S. and Iran. We're following a developing story in British Columbia tonight. The Fraser Valley Regional District is ordering any residents remaining in Boston Bar, BC, to leave immediately. It says a new wildfire that ignited south of the community is spreading quickly due to strong winds. A statement from the district reads, "You are in danger and need to evacuate now." And that is your World This Hour. For CBC News, I'm Neil Herland.
13: Welcome.
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13: 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Yeah, she's a trifling friend indeed. Oh, she's a gold digger way over town.

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5: From CBC News, The World This Hour, I'm Neil Herland. Canada's premiers are calling for a unified approach to the latest threat of U.S. tariffs. But as Janice McGregor reports, they don't all agree on what that means, especially when it comes to the ban on U.S. booze that's in place in most provinces.
6: We agreed to intensify negotiations in the coming weeks.
7: Mark Carney's fought this tariff war for over a year. What he needs now? Solidarity.
8: The ultimate goal is to get to a renewed agreement.
7: Premier Scott Moe has already broken ranks, seeing no advantage to banning U.S. booze from Saskatchewan shelves.
8: At the end of the day, why would you want to fight with your largest trading partner?
9: There is not a chance in hell that U.S. alcohol is going back on the shelf.
7: B.C. Premier David Eby not only disagrees with lifting the booze ban, but calls on others to share the load.
9: If any retaliatory response is undertaken, we need to make sure that it has a proportionate impact across the country.
7: Premier Doug Ford says the economic hit of this latest threat is a burden on his back, targeting Ontario's exports and its auto plants in particular.
10: That's why we can't roll over. We have to hit back.
7: Janice McGregor, CBC News, Charlottetown.
5: Canada has officially signed on as an observer to an international program to develop the next generation of fighter jets. It's led by Britain, Japan, and Italy. Ashley Burke reports.
11: The next generation of fighter jet will be able to carry more weapons, be much more undetectable, and seamlessly control a network of drones.
12: It will be survivable in a way that we've not seen today with our current aircraft.
11: Johnny Morton at aerospace company BAE shows off a prototype at the Farnborough International Air Show. The UK, Italy, and Japan teamed up to build it by 2035. Now Canada is getting in on it too. Defence Minister David McGuinty announced the news in London alongside his counterparts from the other three nations.
13: This is an important milestone for Canada.
11: Observer status gives Canada access to classified talks to figure out what role its industry can play. Lieutenant General Jamie Spicer-Blanchette is the commander of the Royal Canadian Air Force. In an exclusive interview with CBC News, she said Canada could eventually buy these fighter jets.
14: I think it is very feasible to imagine a world where Canada contributes and then ultimately would employ this aircraft in the future.
11: Ashley Burke, CBC News, London.
5: In BC tonight, the Fraser Valley Regional District has ordered any residents remaining in Boston Bar to evacuate immediately. Officials say a new wildfire has ignited south of Boston Bar, BC, and it's spreading quickly because of strong winds. Well, this wildfire season may end up as Ontario's worst on record. More than 100 wildfires burning across the province have displaced about 2,000 people, the vast majority from First Nations. Sarah Law has reaction.
15: The lack of communication and evacuation support should horrify all Canadians, and our community was on its own.
16: Chief Wilfred King of Ontario's fire-stricken Gull Bay First Nation says his community was given no warning about the fire reaching their doorstep. He, along with several other First Nation chiefs, calling for a public inquiry into the province's wildfire response and asking for immediate leadership changes at Ontario's Ministry of Natural Resources. Premier Doug Ford says his government has spared no expense to protect communities from forest fires.
10: We have constant communication. We're going out to the First Nations. Now, keep in mind, on reserve is a federal responsibility.
16: Chief Wilfred King disagrees.
15: We won't accept any jurisdictional disputes. In the year 2026, how could this happen?
16: First Nation chiefs insist a public inquiry should involve a complete overhaul of the province's emergency management system. Sarah Law, CBC News, Thunder Bay, Ontario.
5: We're following the results of a provincial by-election in Manitoba tonight. The NDP's Jennifer Flett has won the riding of the Pas-Kamisak with more than 74% of the vote. And that is your World This Hour. For CBC News, I'm Neil Herland.

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3: From CBC News, The World This Hour, I'm Neil Herland. Sources tell CBC News that Prime Minister Mark Carney told Canada's premiers that the country will need to prepare its options if it can't reach a tariff deal over the next month, and that's reigniting a debate over whether Canada should threaten to restrict its energy exports to the U.S. Janice McGregor has more from the premiers' meeting in Charlottetown.
4: That's not going to happen.
5: With Alberta's sovereignty referendum coming up fast, Premier Danielle Smith's rejecting the idea of her province sacrificing resource revenue for the greater good.
4: I think what will happen is that we're going to have a pretty intense period over the next 29 days, and I hope that diplomacy will prevail.
5: But wouldn't that diplomacy carry more weight if it was backed up by an energy threat? New Brunswick Premier Susan Holt thinks so.
6: We do sell a lot of energy products to New England. We put gas in their cars, we put jet fuel in their fighter jets, and we heat and cool their homes. And so we know that we have those kinds of tools at our disposal should we need them.
5: But staring down her fall election, Quebec Premier Christine Fréchette isn't prepared to cut Americans off from her province's hydroelectricity.
7: Personally, I'm not there. I want us to negotiate at the table.
5: Janice McGregor, CBC News, Charlottetown.
3: The U.S. military says it has completed the 11th night of strikes against Iran. U.S. Secretary of State Marco Rubio gave an update tonight on the situation in the Middle East.
8: The problem we're having right now is that they're not serious about talks. If they're serious, we're serious. If they're not, then we will do what is necessary to protect that, our interests, and also the interests of our allies. At its core, it's very simple. Iran demands the right, which they do not have under any existing legal mechanism, to control the transit of traffic through the Straits of Hormuz. This is an international waterway.
3: The government of Pakistan is still trying to broker a renewed ceasefire deal between the U.S. and Iran. The mayor of New York says he wants to arrest the prime minister of Israel, but he doesn't have the power to do so. Zoran Mamdani released a video tonight in which he expressed his desire to detain the Israeli leader.
9: My administration has reviewed every avenue available under applicable law to determine whether New York City could execute the International Criminal Court's arrest warrant if Benjamin Netanyahu came here. It is clear that we do not have the independent legal authority to enforce this warrant.
3: The International Criminal Court issued an arrest warrant for Netanyahu in 2024 over alleged war crimes committed during the Gaza War. The court is a voluntary body, and Israel and the United States are not members of the court. Israel rejects the court's jurisdiction and denies committing war crimes. We're following a developing story in British Columbia tonight. The Fraser Valley Regional District is ordering any residents remaining in Boston Bar, BC, to leave immediately. It says a new wildfire that ignited south of the community is spreading quickly due to strong winds. People in southern Labrador are asking for an inquiry after a 53-year-old woman died waiting for an ambulance for days. Laura Howells has more.
10: She just had that way of making you feel welcomed and loved.
11: Shelley Wheeler grieves for her friend, Ovetus Morris. She says Morris had a disorder causing low blood platelets. She hadn't been feeling well, and a medevac was called on July 3rd, but weather delays meant they had to wait. The plane was expected the next night, but Wheeler says it didn't land.
10: We heard it, but it flew away.
11: Hours later, Morris died. Provincial opposition member Lisa Dempster questions why the plane didn't land in a nearby community or why Morris wasn't driven to another hospital. Provincial Health Minister Leela Evans says they're reviewing the medevac provider's contract, but said landing the plane is ultimately the pilot's decision, and healthcare professionals decide whether to put a patient in a ground ambulance.
12: As an elected politician, I have no business interfering with those decisions.
11: Earlier this year, Evans suggested people sue her and her government over medical transport delays, saying she couldn't accept being the minister if things didn't change. Laura Howell, CBC News, St. John's.
3: And that's the CBC News.
13: Hi,
0: everyone. It's Maria Recruit here from All Things Real Estate. And we're going to have a bit of humor today. I mean, you know, real estate can be quite serious, especially now with COVID-19. And, you know, for September the 3rd, 2020, people are going to get back into the workforce. People are, students are going back to universities, colleges, and high schools and grammar school. And we'll see what happens with it. But we need a little bit of humor to lighten up our life. And of course, the right person for this is Scott. Scott's been on my show for a number of months now, and we're usually talking about real estate and insurance and how those things can go together. Actually, Scott is he does coaching for paralegals and lawyers. And so he comes here and he has a bit of humor. And I always enjoy having Scott and Scott here to brighten up your day and brighten up my day. So Maria Recruit here from with All Things Real Estate. And we're going to have Scott join us in a moment. So sit back, relax, enjoy, and let's have some really good laughs. Hi, Scott. Good to see you.
13: Hi, Maria. Thanks again for having me back. Wonderful to be on the show as always.
0: Yeah, and it's great to have you, you know, and some people don't understand your dry humor, but that's okay. I understand. I think it's really funny. And I love you, and I love Howard Tavrogis. He makes me laugh. And then there's a guy from the United States, Uncle Carl, that makes me laugh every time he talks. And I have him on my show. I've had him for three times in a row, and he's been fantastic. So I've been looking forward to having you on the show again. So let's just get started with some humor here. What stories do you have for us today?
13: Well, and that's exactly it. I'm going to share some stories. Usually when I'm on and I drop some humor in, what I'm doing is sometimes being satirical or even sarcastic and a bit witty to try to drive home a point and a point regarding the law. But today what I'm going to do is share some of my insurance stories. These are all going to be real stories of things that actually happened. Most of them relate to real estate or just simply property ownership. I have a couple of stories that are fairly general. One here I'm going to share with you about two trucks in a moment is used to emphasize how anybody, but you know, certainly your real estate investors need to appreciate that pretty much anything can happen. When I was in the insurance business, which I was from 1991 to 2009, so I had an 18-year insurance career before I got into the legal world. And that insurance career for the first couple of years was what's called personal lines insurance, where you just do the basic home and auto type stuff. And then after that, it was all commercial insurance from there forward and complex types of commercial, like different types of liability insurance, directors and officers, and all kinds of different things. Anyway, today's about humor, so let's not go into the boring stuff about my past career, but let's share some funny stories from the insurance business. So the two trucks story, and if your audience can bear with this, I realize it's not precisely about real estate ownership, but again, it's used to emphasize that anything can happen. I tell this story when somebody says, well, that couldn't happen. That could never happen. That's impossible. And I simply say to them, oh yeah, here's one for you. So while I was in the insurance business, one of my areas of focus was dealing with landscapers. I was actually providing the insurance program for members of the Landscape Ontario Association. So some fairly large companies, we're not talking about just the part-time guy with the lawnmower that mows people's lawns on Saturdays, but you know, I'm talking companies that had sometimes upwards of 100 trucks in their fleet, and they do significant landscape construction or landscape maintenance. So one of my clients takes order of a couple new trucks, brand new trucks that he's going to add to his fleet of about 40. He orders them in the fall. The cab and chassis come from General Motors in about January or so. Of course, you don't order big landscape trucks with all the equipment mounted on. You just get the set of wheels and a cab on it, cab and chassis. So he then has to send it off to the aftermarket body people to get the dump boxes and tool boxes and all the specialized equipment installed, sends it off. finally takes delivery of these trucks just before the beginning of the season. So, you know, end of March, beginning of April, and takes his two key foremen that have been with him the longest and says, hey, you get a new truck and you get a new truck. And for the first couple of weeks, everything is going fine. The operations for the new season are happening. And then the owner calls me one day and says, hey, Scott, you're not going to believe it. Joe or whoever the guy's name was went through a red light and caused an accident today with one of the new trucks. And I said to him, well, that's horrible. Glad to hear nobody's injured. And, you know, but at least we got insurance on the new truck. And that's when the owner says, yeah, but you won't believe who was coming through the green light on the other side. And it was the other truck. What are the odds in a city the size of Toronto that a landscape company with 40-some vehicles send the vehicles out on their, you know, daily routes to go do the work that they're going to do, and the two brand-new trucks manage to get into an accident with each other?
0: That's you know, there's the odds are right against you, probably one in a million. That's amazing.
13: Well, I can't even imagine what the odds of something like that are, but you know, let alone just to be going through the same intersection at the same time, but the one guy manages to go through the red light and hits his buddy.
0: Yeah.
13: Just incredible.
0: Yeah.
13: So anyway, I share that story with people when they tell me that, you know, things couldn't happen. And if people say, well, you know, that's just one in a billion, it would never happen again, you know, it's a quirky thing, then I share the next story with them. And
0: okay.
13: I'll say, okay, how about theft of a building?
0: Oh, now this is real estate related. Okay, tell me all about this. How do you do that?
13: Well, theft of a building, there's a couple of stories that I'm going to share with you. I'm going to start off with what would seem fairly normal. And this is an insurance example. The second story I'm going to say is actually just purely a law example. It wasn't something that insurance dealt with. But this first one happened in my first year of being in the insurance business. And it was one of the pretty much the only time I ever saw an insurance company say, hey, you're not covered for this, but we got to pull out our wallet because if we don't take care of it, the news is going to rip us apart.
0: Oh, okay.
13: So, theft of a building. I had these people, you know, they decide they had, you know, had some vacant land for many, many years up on a waterfront. And they were finally putting up a structure, and they got one of those modular homes. You know, the ones you see in two different pieces going down the highway?
0: Yes, I've
13: seen
0: them. And
13: they're on trucks with wide load on them. You have to get travel permits and actually have an escort vehicle and all that stuff to move those things, right? And they go along in the two pieces, and whenever they get to wherever they're going, they get put up on a foundation or up on blocks, and now, you know, the two pieces join together, and now you have a structure.
0: Yeah.
13: So these people, they build their modular home on their land in the summertime. I guess, you know, being a cottage property, they closed it up in October. And then the following Easter weekend, the following April, they call me up and say, Scott, you know, we went up to open up our cottage for the season and everything's gone. So I tried to reassure them and say, well, that's okay, you know. Terrible thing to happen, but, you know, we insured your contents. You got X number of dollars worth of contents coverage on a replacement cost basis. And that's when they said to me, no, Scott, not just the stuff inside, but the building and all. They showed up to a vacant lot. Somehow, what's that?
0: Somebody took it?
13: Somebody took it. Contents, everything. They showed up and there's basically just the blocks that it had been set up on the following year.
0: Oh, now, my.
13: The bizarre part is, how do you move one of those things? Right? You just don't, you know, you just don't toss it in the back of a pickup truck. So, and how did nobody else notice? But regardless, the insurance company ended up looking at the situation and saying, as much as theft of a building is not included in the policy, we're going to have to write a check for this one because the newspapers will tear us apart.
0: Wow, you know what? That's good to hear, because normally they don't take any type of responsibility. Of course, that wasn't their responsibility, but let's face it, that is the oddest thing. It's still theft, right? It's some sort of theft.
13: Well, it is, but I don't want to imply to anybody that this is a regular thing that should happen. That if you have shortcomings in your insurance, don't worry about it. The insurance company is going to take care of you anyway.
0: Yeah. They don't. You have to be very careful about that.
13: The complete opposite, where insurance companies are going to say, hey, here's the T's that were crossed, here's the I's, here's what our small print says, and that's what you're covered for. Now, if people are shorted in some way, and I hear this all the time in my legal consulting, and in fact, quite often legal professionals, at least once a day, will call me up and say, Scott, this is what happened to my client. What's your view from your insurance experience? And I have to remind some of my lawyer and paralegal clients that quite often the insurance company is not to blame. If there's a gap in coverage, meaning something where coverage was available, but it wasn't available in a particular situation, the insurance company is not to blame for that. The person who sold it is to blame for that. Why was there a gap in the coverage? If it could have been bought as an option, why wasn't it offered as an option? That's a key takeaway that people need to recognize, is that quite often they point blame at an insurance company rather than pointing blame at the agent or the broker that sold them the policy with the holes in it.
0: Yeah. Well, I must say one thing is that I've really enjoyed your shows because you're educating us about this. About asking the hard questions to our insurance broker or insurance agent, or even with our lawyers or even our paralegals. So it's been wonderful having you because you've seen all sides of this. So you have so much to offer in the way of experience. So this is fantastic. And, who would have thought about those two trucks? Who would have thought about a modular home gone missing over the winter time? I mean, you don't hear about this. So that's really very interesting. The whole thing is very, very interesting. So tell us some more stories.
13: All right. So talking about stolen building, let's talk about stolen space within a building. And this is a legal case that goes back, I think it was around 1920. So it's about a 100-year-old case at this point. And what happened in this situation were two landowners with buildings that were pretty much joined right up against each other, typical of that time period. Or they wanted to put up buildings that were joined together. So they figure out where the property line is and they say, okay, I'm going to build my building, you're going to build your building, and up we will go. Usually once you get to the top, back in those days, they put what was called the parapet, sort of as a fire guard between the two sections of up roof. If you look at buildings of that age, you'll see that, the two buildings like this, and then at the top, right in between them, there's an extra structure of brick. So what happened in this situation, though, is the one owner on the one side, he decided and got his brick mason or his contractors that were building for him to, as they built the structure up, and they were hired, by the way, to build the structure on behalf of both owners. So as they're building up, they get to the second floor and come in about 6 inches. They get to the third floor, come in about 6 inches. They get to the fourth floor. And eventually, by the time they get to the top of the building, they stole in a few feet from the owner, whereas on the, at the bottom of the building. And of course, they had to do this all on the interior as well. Otherwise, it'd be visible from the outside. On the outside, you see the two buildings like this, but on the interior, every once in a while, he's snaking over, stealing 6 inches of space from the other property owner as he goes.
0: So did that happen a lot? Did that happen a lot in 1920?
13: I don't know. The case law on it's quite interesting. I'll send it to you after the show, and maybe I'll do one of my articles on it, and we can post it onto your onto your group website. Because as much as we laugh about it, because it is funny.
0: Sure, it is. Yes,
13: it's a very serious issue. Land, the value of land, the rights of ownership to that land, and somebody essentially, it's a trespass case. They were trespassing by putting a wall onto the land or over the land of their base that property right from the other landowner.
0: Excellent. You know, because lots of times, you know, when you're going to be putting up a fence or somebody else's, they really check, you know, the dimensions of your property to make sure that that fence goes right down, you know, the property line. So that's kind of interesting that this would happen with actual buildings, you know. So that's kind of interesting. So some more stories. This is fun. This is a lot of fun. Like, you know, these are so odd. Eh? You don't even think about something like that happening.
13: No, and that's, you know, usually with insurances and the law and so forth, you know, these are all going to be surprises. Not many people have the clairvoyance or the foresight to know exactly what's going to happen in their lives. You know, these things come along, and you need to have the right insurances and the right advice to know, you know, that you have the right insurances and the right arrangements in your legal structures, you know, for the surprises. Nobody knows what's going to happen, but risk, that's what risk management is all about, trying to see what could happen and protect yourself or make arrangements that if it does happen, there is going to be some form of protection for it.
0: Sure. And that's why insurance started, right? To protect you from what might happen. And Lloyd's of London, certainly, I mean, I would think that's one of the oldest insurance companies. I mean, I think I'm right about that. And certainly they started off by insuring the marine, you know, the ships and things like that. I think they started in the 1700s. Maybe I'm wrong. Do you know anything about that? You're the history buff here.
13: You cut out a little bit for me, but I think I have the gist. It was Lloyd's of London and their history. Is that correct?
0: Yes, exactly.
13: Yeah. So Lloyd's of London, it surprises people to find out that Lloyd's of London was actually a coffee shop in London. Lloyd's of London was a coffee shop. And it was a coffee shop where if you were a business owner and you had a ship that was going out with cargo, or even if you were the ship owner yourself, you would go down to the Lloyd's coffee shop and you would intermingle with some of the deep-pocketed financial people that would be there. And it became known as the place to go when you needed to get somebody to underwrite and sign off on insurance for what it was, you know, again, your ship or your cargo that was going out on a ship. So it was actually a meeting place is how it started, a meeting place of business people. And it also is why we have the term underwriter. An underwriter, in modern terms, is the person that decides whether the insurance company is going to obligate itself and at what prices and what deductibles and what other terms and insurance is going to be offered to somebody. So the underwriter evaluates that and then approves it. Well, back in the Lloyd's of London days, the underwriter was actually the person who was providing the insurance. And what would happen is the business owner that needed insurance and the deep-pocketed financial person or group of financial people, sometimes called a syndicate in Lloyd's of London language, they would basically enter into an agreement. Here's what our coverage is going to provide you. And then I, as the underwriter, would sign their name. So they were underwriting. Their name would be under the writing.
0: Oh.
13: And that's where the term underwriter comes from.
0: That's interesting.
13: So, Lloyd's of London was pretty much one of the very first formal structures for contractually arranging insurance. But there were many structures or arrangements prior to that. In fact, it's said that the Chinese actually came up with the concept of insurance 3,000 years ago. But it wasn't really a financial insurance. It was a risk-sharing method that if you were a tea merchant and then there was a silk merchant and there was a spice merchant, rather than each of you owning or hiring your own ships to send out to sea to do your trade, you would enter into an agreement where a ship owner, you would say, hey, I want you to take one third of my tea, the other owner, the other business person would say, I want you to take one third of my silk. And the other owner would say, I want you to take one third of my spices. And they would find three ships and all of them would split their cargoes in three in the example I'm giving you right now. And that way, when the ships went out to sea, if any one ship suffered a loss, you know, went down in a storm, whatever, and didn't come back, then nobody lost everything. So that was a form of risk management actually developed by the Chinese 3,000 years ago. Now, unfortunately, the Chinese 3,000 years ago were much smarter than NASA scientists.
0: Yes. And, you know, I'm just going to say something that's very interesting, because that's a very smart idea, actually, because when you think about, you know, like the Spaniards would go and they would get gold, and then the galleon would, you know, would be shot at. That's probably not the right term. And they would sink. They lost it all. Right. Mm-hmm. But this way, with three across, first of all, they can help each other out. Right. If you're having pirates coming at you, or other people trying to steal from you. But also, if something happens, you've got two-thirds still available, or even just one-third. That's so smart, you know. But I have to ask you something. Am I right in, I think I read in history that Lloyd's of London started about the 1700s. Am I correct in that, or maybe earlier?
13: A little bit earlier, from what I recall, and I'll pull it out of my books and confirm, but I thought it was in the 1600s. So you might be off by one century or so, but you're still pretty close.
0: Yeah.
13: You're still very, very close.
0: Think about that, you know. So when did insurance start to cover off on homes?
13: Just before I get there, because you actually just pointed it out yourself and said, you know, that was very smart of the Chinese to yes. split up their goods. And I started to make the comment of, yeah, it was smarter than NASA rocket scientists. Yeah. And here's why. Okay. You remember back in 1997, Hurricane Floyd, you know, grew very, very quick, you know, off the coast of the Bahamas, and then started coming up the east coast of Florida. Well, at the time, and that was before 9/11, so terrorism concerns and so forth. But at the time, NASA had all four space shuttles. So they had only lost the Challenger at that point. They hadn't lost Columbia yet. So all four of their space shuttles were at Cape Canaveral at the same time. And all of a sudden they said, oh, my God, what are we going to do? We have four space shuttles all parked in the same place at the same time. And now we got Hurricane Floyd coming. Well, Hurricane Floyd darted sort of at the last moment and didn't hit heavy enough to cause a problem. But it was at that point that NASA actually realized that they need to be as smart as the Chinese were 3,000 years ago and make sure they don't have all four of them at the same place at any given moment.
0: That's a good point. That's a really good point. Wow. And so, I mean, we as investors, real estate investors, should be looking at that also, right?
13: Correct. Spread of risk. Yeah. It's called spread of risk. So as real estate investors, certainly you're going to be buying insurance. So if there's, you know, a fire, massive fire in a particular area, or a tornado goes through a particular area, or some sort of major catastrophe, if you have your investment properties at different ends of town, you're not going to be concerned about the tornado that zigzags and targets each one of your properties, just like that little thundercloud that used to chase Fred Flintstone around.
0: Well, listen, you're going to laugh at this. That's actually what happened. There was a tornado that came through the Niagara area, and four of my roofs were gone in four different cities. Think about that.
13: Wow.
0: Four different cities. Yeah. So, I mean, but I had commercial insurance, of course, and they took care of it all. But different cities, Niagara Lake, St. Catharines, Thorold, and Niagara Falls.
13: Incredible.
0: Yeah. Amazing that happened like that. But it was just that we just had that tornado come through. Even one of my trees fell down. It hit the house, per side of the house. Like, I mean, I was very fortunate. I didn't have more damages than that. And the damages could be that, you know, a tree hits the house and you start a fire, right? I mean, because electrical goes crazy. So, I mean, by the grace of God, none of that happened. But, we have to watch out. Insurance is really important. We'll look at the price of it. Look at what it covers. Because in the end, that's what we need is the proper coverage.
13: Yeah. And deal with somebody that truly knows what they're doing. You and I have had this conversation before, that when you go to a small town broker and it says Joe's Insurance on the sign out front, and it says RSPs, life insurance, home, mutual funds, auto, watercraft, farm, commercial. And you say, hey, I need help with my RSPs. And they say, hey, Joe, come help me. And then you say, hey, I need help with my, my mutual funds. Hey, Joe, come help me. And then I need help with, well, there's no person that really knows all that stuff well. So find specialists in particular key areas. And most of the brokerage firms that, you know, if you're a significant investor, they'll actually have somebody that deals with, you know, that type of insurance, somebody else that deals with something else, and work with them in a consulting type manner. Don't treat your insurance like a commodity. Yes, mm-hmm. you want to be, you know, make sure you're getting a cost competitive a competitive price on your insurances. But cheaper isn't always better, and find out why. If you're looking at something that's 10% better than the other one, ask the question why, rather than just whipping out the wallet as fast as you can.
0: Yes, I agree, because some of them will say anything. And, you know, this happened to me. I went to an insurance company that used to insure one of the properties I was just purchasing. And I sat down with the representative and I wrote a check and all of that. I say, okay, it comes out of my bank account every single month. Well, when I go there to renew it, don't I find out that it was never insured? Can you imagine what that could have happened?
13: Wow.
0: They said, we don't have you on file. I said, what do you mean you don't have me on file? I came to your office. I wrote the check. I signed the paperwork. Like, and I thought, you know what? Going right back to my own insurance company, forget about this. You know, I was so livid. That had never happened to me in all these years. So what you're saying is so true. Like, check on, make sure that you're dealing with a reputable firm and that they follow through. Because, you know, we're very busy, Scott. Let's face it, right? I don't want to have to chase my insurance company to make sure they take care of everything. I want to know that when I go to them and say, hey, you know, this is what I need, that they know exactly what I need. They get the best insurance for me that will cover off on what I need. They send the paperwork. They have got all of that on their files. I don't have to chase them and say, oh, by the way, did you finish that? I don't want that, right? So that's where the professionalism comes in. And that's what we need, is more professionalism. And, you know, the other thing I'm going to take you to, which does affect real estate, is contractors. You know, to hold contractors accountable, not going with these fly-by-night operations. And I think the questions we should be asking them, and I think you'll agree, is if they have proper insurance coverage. Do they have ESIB? Help me out with this, please.
13: Yeah, so that is exactly the kind of thing. In fact, I want to do an episode with you in the next couple of weeks about that, both whether it be construction contractors or maintenance contractors, and insurances, WSIB, in some situations, whether there's bonds in place, you know, what the difference is between an insurance and a bond. I'd like to do an episode with you on that in the next couple of weeks, talking about winter maintenance contracts and making sure that you're not dealing with a fly-by-nighter. Every year I hear from real estate owners who run into the problem of they signed up some fly-by-nighter in September. The contract starts in November. And if we get off to a really bad, scary season with a lot of snowstorms, or even worse, some ice storms, and the salting cost of the contract goes through the roof, then the contractor walks away from the contract. And sure, the property owner maybe is going to sue, maybe it's not, you know, depending on whether there's any anything that makes the contractor viable to go after. But then you still have the secondary problem of you're now mid-season and you got to scramble to find a replacement contractor, or put yourself at risk of having, you know, a ridiculous amount of slip and fall claims because nobody's taking care of the site. And, you know, I'm referring to large sites with, you know, parking lots and walkways. It's not going to be something where you just hire the kid down the street with a shovel.
0: Yeah, that's right. And this is a very real thing. I mean, I bump into real estate investors saying their contractors walked away in the middle of a project inside the house, and they paid them and they're gone. And, you know, they may take them 6 months to find somebody else, because it's very difficult to find good contractors. That's one thing I do know from all my own experience. That's why I've never gone into working on buildings. I mean, I want to buy good properties that don't have to look for a contractor to do anything for me. You know, I can have a handyman. That's a completely different thing. But for the, you know, like these big projects, like if you're going to do a suite in your house or you want to divide it, you know, a single family dwelling into a duplex or a triplex or whatever, you have to have your team in place. I wouldn't even touch that kind of real estate because I don't have a team in place anymore. So, I mean, that's another thing that we need to discuss is how do we make sure that we hold these people accountable, Scott? Yeah.
13: And not just contractors, but everybody that participates in it. You can get a project manager where part of their job is to make sure all the contractors know what they're to be doing and have provided the proper documents, WSIB insurances, etc. And interior designers and architects and engineers, everybody that's involved in a complete construction project, you know, that's a lot to manage for, you know, real estate investors. And quite often looking to a project manager, yes, you'll have to pay for that. But a project manager is going to know how to keep all the ducks in a row with all these various people that are involved in a project.
0: I agree. We're about ready to finish off this session on, you know, making us laugh because you have. I mean, when you said, well, what about a building that disappears? You know, but so do you want to just leave us with something funny?
13: Well, I got another one here for you. I can do these all day. But how about a arborist service? So what happened in this situation is the property owner, you know, typically, you know, as a property owner, well, they get up in the morning, they go off to work and do their thing, comes home at the end of the day to find a tree service finishing up with the wood chipping and, you know, the final stumping of a tree that had been the centerpiece of her property. And she says, what in the world did you do to my tree? Well, it turns out these guys got the address wrong on their work order.
0: Well, someone's going to get sued about that. They have to replace a big tree. Oh, my goodness.
13: And quite often you can't replace a big tree. So now you got the legal problem of not only what was the tree worth, and a tree is worth much more than just, you know, what's it worth as firewood. A tree contributes an amenity value to the property, such as, you know, increased real estate value that arises because of shade and privacy, and all that stuff can be assessed by a consulting arborist. They use what's called the CTLA method to evaluate what a tree would be worth. And sometimes a real estate agent will need to come in and say, well, this house, if that tree was still there, would be worth 50 grand more than what it's worth now with that tree gone.
0: Yeah, wow. See how complicated it can become? You know what? There is no straight answer a lot of the times. You know, it's really one, you know, you have a question, you have a problem, then you have to look at that from many very various angles. And that's why you need a good lawyer to help you out when you have problems like that. Can't do it on your own, certainly not. Well, thank you very much, Scott. We will see you next week again then. So we had a bit of humor here because, I mean, you come down. I know somebody did that to my property. He was cutting down trees, and here he is in the middle of cutting down one of my most beautiful trees. Well, I wasn't going to shout to him because who knows, he could have cut himself or whatever. I just let him cut down the tree, and then I said, what are you doing, right? But I mean, thank heavens it wasn't in my front yard. It was in my backyard, but there's no reason for that. But I wasn't going to let him cut himself. He had the saw going already, right? He was holding it. I thought, nope, I'm not going to frighten him. Who knows what he would have done with that, right, to himself. So sometimes it's just leave it alone, let it happen, and work with it afterwards. But thank you very much for being my guest today. We'll see you next week, same time, same station. Thanks very much.
13: Thank you.
0: Thank you. Thanks, everyone. I mean, we've had a little bit of laughs here because certainly with insurance and real estate, we have to look at the brighter side and we have to have some fun with it. You know, these are things that happen to us, but that's why we have insurance. That's why we have lawyers. That's why we have paralegals that can help us through all these situations. Don't do it alone, everyone. Go to the experts, find out who the best insurance broker is for your type of insurance. I have commercial insurance for my properties because I'm renting them out and I would never change that over. They're the ones that have stuck with me. They have good policies. They've helped me out a great deal in 20 years. So I want to say goodbye to everyone from All Things Real Estate with Maria Recruit, and we will see you at the next show. Take care. Ciao for now. Bye-bye.
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5: From CBC News, The World This Hour, I'm Neil Herland. Canada's premiers are discussing their options in response to the latest U.S. tariff threat, but Alberta

0: Premier Danielle Smith dismisses the idea of cutting the flow of Canadian oil and electricity to the States.
1: Well, that's not going to happen.
0: On Monday, the Trump administration announced plans to slap 50% tariffs on a range of Canadian products. Small businesses across Canada are worried. That's because U.S. President Donald Trump's proposed tariffs could eat up their margins. The CBC's Karen Pauls visited a beekeeper in rural Manitoba.
2: Ian Stepler carefully opens a hive.
3: There, this top box is being filled up with honey.
2: He'll be harvesting this in just a few days.
3: I hope they produce a bumper crop for us, and when they do, we just want to get paid for it.
2: But that may be a problem, with U.S. President Donald Trump imposing a 50% tariff on everything from wine and hockey sticks to cement and agricultural products, including honey. There's a lot of uncertainty.
3: It could be disastrous.
2: Pascal Chan is Vice President of Strategic Policy and Supply Chains at the Canadian Chamber of Commerce. He says the list of items to be tariffed may seem random.
4: But we don't think it is. These measures appear to have been designed very carefully to inflict pressure on.
2: In areas, he says, where the Trump administration believes it can have the greatest impact in destabilizing trade talks. For beekeepers still trying to recover from years of catastrophic colony losses and lower honey yields, Trump's tariffs couldn't come at a worse time. Karen Pauls, CBC News, near Miami, Manitoba.
0: First Nations chiefs in Ontario are calling for a public inquiry into the provincial government's response to this summer's wildfires. With more than a dozen communities under evacuation, Indigenous leaders say the government has failed to protect people. As Sarah Law reports, they want more accountability.
5: How could this happen? More importantly, how do we make sure this never happens again?
6: Wilfred King is chief of Gull Bay First Nation. Like several communities in the region, he says his people had to lead their own evacuation efforts as wildfires loomed around them.
5: The lack of communication and evacuation support should horrify all Canadians.
6: In the past week, two First Nations were completely destroyed by wildfires, Nomegusasagigan and Whitewater Lake. King is among several First Nation chiefs calling for an independent investigation into how the government has handled the crisis. Ontario Premier Doug Ford says there's been constant communication with First Nations.
7: On reserve is a federal responsibility. Ontario's taken the lead on this.
6: King says Ottawa must also be held accountable, but First Nation chiefs will not accept jurisdictional disputes as an excuse for inaction. Sarah Law, CBC News, Thunder Bay, Ontario.
0: Inuit from across the Arctic are in Nunavut's capital this week for the Inuit Circumpolar Council General Assembly. The ICC represents about 180,000 Inuit across Canada, Greenland, Alaska, and Russia, and meets every 4 years. Juanita Taylor has more.
8: Welcome, everyone.
9: Nunavut Inuit welcoming Greenland Inuit upon their arrival, here to discuss hot topics in the Arctic.
10: So many things that are changing around us is affecting our well-being.
9: Self-determination, sovereignty, and security are on the agenda. But there is also so much more, says Sarah Olsvig, the outgoing chair for the Inuit Circumpolar Council, or ICC, from Greenland.
10: This includes the climate change, the environmental changes, the changes to the biodiversity, and so many international processes that are ongoing are directly about our rights.
9: About 400 people are expected to take part in the 15th General Assembly for the Council, including over 60 delegates from across Alaska, Canada, Greenland, and Russia. This one is said to be the largest in-person gathering in nearly a decade, with all member states participating. Juanita Taylor, CBC News, Iqaluit.
0: And that is your World This Hour. I'm Neil Herland.
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5: From CBC News, The World This Hour, I'm Neil Herland. We begin with breaking news from British Columbia. The Mounties in West Kelowna have issued an Amber Alert for a four-year-old boy. They say Ryan Atlas Andrews was last seen Tuesday morning. He's described as 3 foot tall, 51 pounds, with short brown hair and hazel eyes. The boy, who goes by Atlas, is believed to be with a 40-year-old suspect, Elise Andrews. Sources tell CBC News that Prime Minister Mark Carney told Canada's premiers that the country will need to prepare its options if it can't reach a tariff deal over the next month, and that's reigniting a debate over whether Canada should threaten to restrict its energy exports to the U.S.

0: Yes. Janice McGregor has more from the premier's meeting in Charlottetown.
1: That's not going to happen.
2: With Alberta's sovereignty referendum coming up fast, Premier Danielle Smith's rejecting the idea of her province sacrificing resource revenue for the greater good.
1: I think what will happen is that we're going to have a pretty intense period over the next 29 days, and I hope that diplomacy will prevail.
2: But wouldn't that diplomacy carry more weight if it was backed up by an energy threat? New Brunswick Premier Susan Holt thinks so.
3: We do sell a lot of energy products to New England. We put gas in their cars, we put jet fuel in their fighter jets, and we heat and cool their homes. And so we know that we have those kinds of tools at our disposal should we need them.
2: But staring down her fall election, Quebec Premier Christine Fréchette isn't prepared to cut Americans off from her province's hydroelectricity.
4: Personally, I'm not there. I want us to negotiate at the table.
2: Janice McGregor, CBC News, Charlottetown.
0: As Canada faces a bitter trade war with the U.S., the Carney government is trying to find new markets for its products. Today, Canada's foreign minister spoke in the Philippines to the Association of Southeast Asian Nations. Anita Anand is trying to negotiate a trade deal with Asian countries.
5: For Canada, this agreement is more than just a trade deal. It is a priority for us to make a strategic investment in mutual economic resilience and long-term prosperity.
0: The proposed trade deal would include Indonesia, the Philippines, Thailand, and Vietnam. The U.S. military says it has completed the 11th night of strikes against Iran. U.S. Secretary of State Marco Rubio gave an update last night on the situation in the Middle East.
6: The problem we're having right now is that they're not serious about talks. If they're serious, we're serious. If they're not, then we will do what is necessary to protect that, our interests, and also the interests of our allies. At its core, it's very simple. Iran demands the right, which they do not have under any existing legal mechanism, to control the transit of traffic through the Straits of Hormuz. This is an international waterway.
0: The government of Pakistan is still trying to broker a ceasefire deal between the U.S. and Iran. People in southern Labrador are asking for an inquiry after a 53-year-old woman died waiting for an ambulance. Laura Howells has more.
7: She just had that way of making you feel welcomed and loved.
8: Shelley Wheeler grieves for her friend, Ovetus Morris. She says Morris had a disorder causing low blood platelets. She hadn't been feeling well, and a medevac was called on July 3rd, but weather delays meant they had to wait. The plane was expected the next night, but Wheeler says it didn't land.
7: We heard it, but it flew away.
8: Hours later, Morris died. Provincial opposition member Lisa Dempster questions why the plane didn't land in a nearby community or why Morris wasn't driven to another hospital. Provincial Health Minister Leela Evans says they're reviewing the medevac provider's contract, but said landing the plane is ultimately the pilot's decision, and healthcare professionals decide whether to put a patient in a ground ambulance.
9: As an elected politician, I have no business interfering with those decisions.
8: Earlier this year, Evans suggested people sue her and her government over medical transport delays, saying she couldn't accept being the minister if things didn't change. Laura Howells, CBC News, St. John's.
0: And that is your World This Hour. I'm Neil Herland.

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5: From CBC News, The World This Hour, I'm Neil Herland. We begin with breaking news from British Columbia. The Mounties in West Kelowna have issued an Amber Alert for a four-year-old boy. They say Ryan Atlas Andrews was last seen Tuesday morning. He's described as 3 foot tall, 51 pounds, with short brown hair and hazel eyes. The boy, who goes by Atlas, is believed to be with a 40-year-old suspect, Elise Andrews. Small businesses across Canada are worried. That's because U.S. President Donald Trump's proposed tariffs could eat up their margins. The CBC's Karen Pauls visited a beekeeper in rural Manitoba.
6: Ian Stepler carefully opens a hive.
7: There, this top box is being filled up with honey.
6: He'll be harvesting this in just a few days.
7: I hope they produce a bumper crop for us, and when they do, we just want to get paid for it.
6: But that may be a problem, with U.S. President Donald Trump imposing a 50% tariff on everything from wine and hockey sticks to cement and agricultural products, including honey. There's a lot of uncertainty.
7: It could be disastrous.
6: Pascal Chan is Vice President of Strategic Policy and Supply Chains at the Canadian Chamber of Commerce. He says the list of items to be tariffed may seem random.
8: But we don't think it is. These measures appear to have been designed very carefully to inflict

0: pressure on.
1: In areas, he says, where the Trump administration believes it can have the greatest impact in destabilizing trade talks. For beekeepers still trying to recover from years of catastrophic colony losses and lower honey yields, Trump's tariffs couldn't come at a worse time. Karen Pauls, CBC News, near Miami, Manitoba.
2: First Nations chiefs in Ontario are calling for a public inquiry into the provincial government's response to this summer's wildfires. With more than a dozen communities under evacuation, Indigenous leaders say the government has failed to protect people. As Sarah Law reports, they want more accountability.
3: How could this happen? More importantly, how do we make sure this never happens again?
4: Wilfred King is chief of Gull Bay First Nation. Like several communities in the region, he says his people had to lead their own evacuation efforts as wildfires loomed around them.
3: The lack of communication and evacuation support should horrify all Canadians.
4: In the past week, two First Nations were completely destroyed by wildfires, Nomegusasagigan and Whitewater Lake. King is among several First Nation chiefs calling for an independent investigation into how the government has handled the crisis. Ontario Premier Doug Ford says there's been constant communication with First Nations.
5: On reserve is a federal responsibility. Ontario's taken the lead on this.
4: King says Ottawa must also be held accountable, but First Nation chiefs will not accept jurisdictional disputes as an excuse for inaction. Sarah Law, CBC News, Thunder Bay, Ontario.
2: Inuit from across the Arctic are in Nunavut's capital this week for the Inuit Circumpolar Council General Assembly. The ICC represents about 180,000 Inuit across Canada, Greenland, Alaska, and Russia, and meets every 4 years. Juanita Taylor has more.
6: Welcome everyone.
7: Nunavut Inuit welcoming Greenland Inuit upon their arrival, here to discuss hot topics in the Arctic.
8: So many things that are changing around us is affecting our well-being.
7: Self-determination, sovereignty, and security are on the agenda. But there is also so much more, says Sarah Olsvig, the outgoing chair for the Inuit Circumpolar Council, or ICC, from Greenland.
8: This includes the climate change, the environmental changes, the changes to the biodiversity, and so many international processes that are ongoing are directly about our rights.
7: About 400 people are expected to take part in the 15th General Assembly for the Council, including over 60 delegates from across Alaska, Canada, Greenland, and Russia. This one is said to be the largest in-person gathering in nearly a decade, with all member states participating. Juanita Taylor, CBC News, Iqaluit.
2: 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I'm Neil Herland.

0: Mark Carney's been making a lot of headlines for his plans to spend tons of money on Canada's defense. 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I'm Jamie Poisson, host of the Daily News podcast Front Burner, and we've been taking a closer look at this rapid expansion of military spending and of Canada's military industry. From on-the-ground reporting at the country's biggest arms expo to understanding what it really takes to keep Canada's North safe. 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
1: CBC News, The World This Hour. I'm Pep Philpott. In British Columbia, RCMP in West Kelowna have issued an amber alert for a four-year-old boy. Police say Ryan Atlas Andrews was last seen Tuesday morning. He's described as 3 feet tall, 51 pounds, with short brown hair and hazel eyes. RCMP say he's believed to be with the 40-year-old suspect, Elise Andrews, and they may be traveling in a black 2021 Nissan Qashqai. Sources tell CBC News that Prime Minister Mark Carney told provincial and territorial leaders that the country will need to prepare its options if it can't reach a tariff deal with the U.S. over the next month. And that's reigniting a debate over whether Canada should threaten to restrict its energy exports to the U.S. Janice McGregor has more.
2: That's not going to happen.
3: With Alberta's sovereignty referendum coming up fast, Premier Danielle Smith's rejecting the idea of her province sacrificing resource revenue for the greater good.
2: I think what will happen is that we're going to have a pretty intense period over the next 29 days, and I hope that diplomacy will prevail.
3: But wouldn't that diplomacy carry more weight if it was backed up by an energy threat? New Brunswick Premier Susan Holt thinks so.
4: We do sell a lot of energy products to New England. We put gas in their cars, we put jet fuel in their fighter jets, and we heat and cool their homes. And so we know that we have those kinds of tools at our disposal should we need them.
3: But staring down her fall election, Quebec Premier Christine Fréchette isn't prepared to cut Americans off from her province's hydroelectricity.
5: Personally, I'm not there. I want us to negotiate at the table.
3: Janice McGregor, CBC News, Charlottetown.
1: As Ottawa looks to diversify its trade relations, Anita Anand says a deal with ASEAN is not far off. The Foreign Affairs Minister is in the Philippines for the meeting of the Association of Southeast Asian Nations. Anand says a free trade deal could be in place this year.
6: For Canada, this agreement is more than just a trade deal. It is a priority for us to make a strategic investment in mutual economic resilience and long-term prosperity.
1: The 11 member states of ASEAN represent Canada's fifth largest trading partner. For the 11th straight night,

0: power in politics is in Prince Edward Island this week, where the country's premiers are meeting with each other and then sitting down with the prime minister. Mark Carney wants to keep the focus on the economy, but the premiers are pushing new demands for more health care spending. Tune in to the PMP pod this week as we interview the premiers one-on-one. We'll ask them about their top priorities and biggest concerns for the year ahead. 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
1: From CBC News, The World This Hour, I'm Pep Philpott. We begin in BC, where RCMP and West Kelowna have issued an amber alert for a four-year-old boy. Police say Ryan Atlas Andrews was last seen Tuesday morning. He's described as 3 feet tall, 51 pounds, with short brown hair and hazel eyes. RCMP say he's believed to be with the 40-year-old suspect, Elise Andrews, and they may be traveling in a black 2021 Nissan Qashqai with the plate number RV003L. CBC News has learned Prime Minister Mark Carney told provincial and territorial leaders the country will need to prepare its options if it can't reach a tariff deal with the U.S. over the next month. And that's reigniting a debate over whether Canada should threaten to restrict its energy exports to the U.S. Janice McGregor has more.
2: That's not going to happen.
3: With Alberta's sovereignty referendum coming up fast, Premier Danielle Smith's rejecting the idea of her province sacrificing resource revenue for the greater good.
2: I think what will happen is that we're going to have a pretty intense period over the next 29 days, and I hope that diplomacy will prevail.
3: But wouldn't that diplomacy carry more weight if it was backed up by an energy threat? New Brunswick Premier Susan Holt thinks so.
4: We do sell a lot of energy products to New England. We put gas in their cars, we put jet fuel in their fighter jets, and we heat and cool their homes. And so we know that we have those kinds of tools at our disposal should we need them.
3: But staring down her fall election, Quebec Premier Christine Fréchette isn't prepared to cut Americans off from her province's hydroelectricity.
5: Personally, I'm not there. I want us to negotiate at the table.
3: Janice McGregor, CBC News, Charlottetown.
1: The U.S. military says it's completed the 11th night of strikes against Iran, with Tehran responding with attacks on U.S. allies in the region. Speaking with his counterparts at the ASEAN meeting in the Philippines, U.S. Secretary of State Marco Rubio warned Iran would have a chokehold on global energy if allowed to control the Strait of Hormuz.
6: And if we create a precedent in the Middle East where a nation state can decide that they are going to control an international waterway, charge a toll, and if you don't pay them, blow up your ships, we have created a very dangerous precedent, which will repeat itself in other parts of the world, including in this region.
1: Rubio says Washington is committed to resolving the Iran war through diplomacy, but doubts whether Tehran is equally committed. Meanwhile, U.S. President Donald Trump has reportedly approved a nuclear agreement with Saudi Arabia. The deal could see the Saudis enriching fuel for their own reactors. However, the agreement is not expected to include the International Atomic Energy Agency protocols. Those allow for inspections to verify that a nuclear enrichment program is peaceful. And critics say the deal could open the door for the kingdom to develop atomic weapons. Back here at home, the Inuit Circumpolar Council General Assembly gets underway today in Iqaluit. It's a gathering of Inuit people from across the Arctic representing Canada, Greenland, Alaska, and Russia. Juanita Taylor has more.
7: Welcome, everyone.
8: Nunavut Inuit welcoming Greenland Inuit upon their arrival, here to discuss hot topics in the Arctic.
9: So many things that are changing around us is affecting our well-being.
8: Self-determination, sovereignty, and security are on the agenda. But there is also so much more, says Sarah Olsvig, the outgoing chair for the Inuit Circumpolar Council, or ICC, from Greenland.
9: This includes the climate change, the environmental changes, the changes to the biodiversity, and so many international processes that are ongoing are directly about our rights.

0: About 400 people are expected to take part in the 15th General Assembly for the Council, including over 60 delegates from across Alaska, Canada, Greenland, and Russia. This one is said to be the largest in-person gathering in nearly a decade, with all member states participating. Juanita Taylor, CBC News, Iqaluit.
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1: 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Vamos a escuchar un par de temas de Queens of the Stone Age. Primero vamos a escuchar First It Giveth. ¡Qué música impresionante, temible y verdaderamente ahora! Van a ver, aquí va.

0: feeling when you reach the end of a really good true crime series? You want to know more. More about the people involved, where the case is now, and what it's like behind the scenes. I get that. I'm Kathleen Goldhar, and on my podcast, Crime Story, I speak with the leading storytellers of true crime to dig deeper into the cases we all just can't stop thinking about. 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
1: CBC News, the world this hour. I'm Pep Philpott. RCMP in West Kelowna, BC have issued an amber alert for a 4-year-old boy. Police say Ryan Atlas Andrews was last seen Tuesday morning. He's described as 3 feet tall, 51 pounds, with short brown hair and hazel eyes. RCMP say he's believed to be with the 40-year-old suspect, Elise Andrews. She's described as 5'4", 121 pounds, with dark brown hair and brown eyes. They may be traveling in a black 2021 Nissan Qashqai with the plate number RV003L. Donald Trump's trade representatives will be on the hot seat today in Washington defending the president's tariff plans at a hearing of the Senate Finance Committee. It comes as Trump is standing firm on his latest threat to Canada. Willie Lowry has more from Washington.
2: Jameson Greer is in many ways the architect of President Donald Trump's tariff policies, and he's set to appear before the Senate Finance Committee to address the president's trade agenda, which has been the source of contention and legal disputes here in the U.S. Back in February, the Supreme Court ruled against Trump's use of the International Emergency Economic Powers Act to enforce tariffs. That did not deter the administration, which has since used several different justifications to impose global tariffs. The hearing also comes less than a month after the administration chose not to renew the Canada-U.S.-Mexico trade agreement. Greer will likely be pressed on the U.S. decision to place 50% tariffs on a range of Canadian goods, as well as the status of various trade deals the administration has brokered. Willie Lowry, CBC News, Washington.
1: Donald Trump is warning Iran to stop its attacks on ships in the Strait of Hormuz. The U.S. president says he'll destroy a bridge or a power plant in Iran each time Tehran attacks a ship. Trump's threat comes as the U.S. military completed the 11th night of strikes against Iran. Speaking with his counterparts at the ASEAN meeting in the Philippines, U.S. Secretary of State Marco Rubio warned Iran cannot control the strait.
3: And if we create a precedent in the Middle East where a nation state can decide that they are going to control an international waterway, charge a toll, and if you don't pay them, blow up your ships, we have created a very dangerous precedent, which will repeat itself in other parts of the world, including in this region.
1: Rubio says Washington is committed to resolving the Iran war through diplomacy, but he doubts Tehran is equally committed to negotiations. In British Columbia, any remaining Boston Bar residents are being ordered to leave immediately due to a new fast-moving wildfire. The region has been under an evacuation order since last week, but now a new fire that ignited south of the community has more than tripled in size due to strong winds on Tuesday. Meanwhile, First Nations chiefs in northwestern Ontario are calling for a public inquiry into the province's response to wildfires there. With more than a dozen communities under evacuation, the leaders accuse the government of failure to protect. Sarah Law reports.
4: How could this happen? More importantly, how do we make sure this never happens again?
5: Wilfred King is chief of Gull Bay First Nation. Like several communities in the region, he says his people had to lead their own evacuation efforts as wildfires loomed around them.
4: The lack of communication and evacuation support should horrify all Canadians.
5: In the past week, two First Nations were completely destroyed by wildfires, Nomegusisagagin and Whitewater Lake. King is among several First Nation chiefs calling for an independent investigation into how the government has handled the crisis. Ontario Premier Doug Ford says there's been constant communication with First Nations.
6: On reserve is a federal responsibility. Ontario's taken the lead on this.
5: King says Ottawa must also be held accountable, but First Nation chiefs will not accept jurisdictional disputes as an excuse for inaction. Sarah Law, CBC News, Thunder Bay, Ontario.
1: That's your world this hour. I'm Pep Philpott.
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State, and so many people have asked me, Maria, what can I expect in 2021? And you know what? I'm banging my head around trying to think of where I can take all my association members to, anyone who's watching me on YouTube. I know it's a very hard time. We're in January 2021, and we're just starting the year. We've just come out of a really tough 2020. We have been exposed to the coronavirus or COVID-19 pandemic. We have now had to wear masks all the time. We've had to have distance. We haven't been able to go to work. We haven't even been able to rent out our homes for us who are in business and real estate investors or landlords. We have that added burden that we have people living in our homes that are not paying. And what do we do with that, right? I mean, the Landlord Tenant Board has been shut down. They reopened up in July, and now Premier Ford has told us that we cannot evict anyone again. So what do you do in these times? These are really troubled times. And I know that a lot of landlords have been trying to evict people for maybe 1 to 2 years. They've had immeasurable damages to their property. And I have some things I'd like to offer you again for 2021 of what you could do to protect yourself, your home, your finances, and your bank book. I would say that you may need to go and refinance your property, put a second mortgage on it, or if you have a first and a second, perhaps a third, so then you can pull money out and put it in the bank. Because if you have lost your job, you have no job, now you have tenants that aren't paying, what do you do? So you would go to the bank and ask them to refinance your property. The other thing is to ask again to defer your mortgage. Now, I think what you have to say to them is explain to whoever your banker is, say, okay, there is a stop eviction. Again, they put a moratorium on that, and I need to have my mortgage deferred again. And explain to them that it is what the government has chosen. It's not you that have chosen, it's the government. And you can't find good tenants to go into your homes, and that you need them to defer your mortgage. The other thing you can do is go to your credit card companies, ask them to defer your taxes, defer your utilities. I have done that, and they're very helpful. So you have to go back in there, especially people who are now in financial dire because they still have tenants in their homes that aren't paying. The other thing that I've noticed in 2020, I think you'll realize it too, is that cash is king. I don't care what anybody says. The only way I was able to hold off and be able to pay all my debts was I had cash in the bank. I am a saver by nature. And this is why I'm suggesting that you go and refinance your properties so you can put the money in the bank that will carry you through this hard time in 2021. Now, remember that we were told in the spring of 2020 that we were going to have the pandemic was going to get worse in the fall of 2020, and it has. And now we're going to 2021, and the numbers are still being jacked up, and there's different measures that are being taken and put into place. There's curfews in some countries and some provinces and some states. So you need to protect yourself. You need to protect your assets. Keep properties empty. If you can't find good tenants, don't take at-risk tenants. You're only going to hurt yourself. Keep it empty. That's why I'm suggesting you go and refinance your properties to put the money in the bank so you can carry your mortgage payments. Don't invest in properties that are overinflated. Quite frankly, seeing all these people going into multiple offers, I think that's the wrong thing to do at this time. I would never do that. I have never done that. I think the only time I went into multiple offers was maybe 18 years ago. And what it was I just gave them the price they wanted, and that was the end of it. But I've never done that ever since. And I did not make a mistake. It was a very good buy that I did at that time, but that was 18 years ago. So you can't even compare what happened 18 years ago with multiple offers with what's happening right now. So don't get caught up in
thinking and believing that you're not going to be able to find a good home in the future, I would just suggest you wait and see that the prices are going to drop. I mean, there's no way you can continue to charge the prices that they're charging. It's impossible. And remember that there is always a crisis every 10 years. We had a crisis with 9/11. Then we had another crisis in 2008, and that was a lot having to do with the banks and the mortgages. So now we're going into another crisis. But the difference that happened with 9/11 and 2008 is that it was just in one country, with the United States. And, you know, I'm in Canada, so it affected me. The 2008 did affect me, and that was at the time when I was starting to do my fix and flips with my properties, and I was able to make a good amount of money that I put in the bank. But there's always going to be some sort of a crisis happening. So I think the difference now from then, 2008, is that this is worldwide. This is a pandemic. It happened in 1918. It happened in the Dark Ages, you know. So we've had these pandemics in the past. Just look at history. Just take a history book out and look, or even just Google it. How many pandemics have we had? It was interesting because last year, at the beginning of all of this, I actually went on Google and looked up, okay, let me see how many pandemics there have been since the beginning of mankind. And then, of course, I came across the Spanish flu of 1918. So do your research. Don't panic. Look at what happened during the crisis and then what happened afterwards, because there's always a resurgence afterwards. When everything has kind of settled down, there's always a resurgence. You know, we've learned to work remotely. I mean, that was 2020 was the year that I actually, 10 years ago, said that we were going to start to work remotely. And I said that 60% of the population was going to work from home. You didn't need to go to work. You didn't need to go into a business. You could do it from, you know, from your home. You could do it from any coffee shop and from a shopping mall. You know, you could do it from anywhere because you had your computer. Your computer was your business in a box. Basically, that's what I called it, right? But I was wrong. It was 90%. But I didn't foresee the pandemic at all. I didn't. I just thought that that was going to be a natural way of technology that we would be working from home. And I know many people scoffed at that idea, especially the universities and colleges, when I told them that I don't know why you need to send people to my home to do their internship when they could be doing it from their computers. They said, oh, no, we need to do it that way. I said, well, you know what? You're wrong, because most of the people now are going to be working from home. You don't need them in your office. All that expensive office space, what do we need it for? I know some businesses, of course, you need that, right? But, you know, for most of us, all these small businesses, you can run most things from your own home. And, you know, look at your business. Is it sustainable? Are you actually, or like if you look at what the airlines are, they only have a 3% profit margin. I mean, what kind of business is that you only have 3%? But remember, the government's going to go in there and bail them out. But no one's going to bail a small business like us. That's why we need savings in the bank. That's why I say cash is king. So, you know, look at your business model. Maybe you have to look at your business in a different way. The other thing too is don't make emotional mistakes. And I know a lot of people are doing that or feeling the pressure. I don't know where to go, looking around, you know, just relax, you know. And if someone in the family has to make a decision, make sure it's a person that can look at the facts and not get emotionally involved. The other thing, too, is shut down your TV, shut down your computer, get away from all the bad news, and look at the good things that are happening around you. Like, I know that last year, the 2020, I was actually starting to garden. I started to cook at home. I started to work on my garden, and I loved it. I was able to go outside. I could see that I was building something. I had time. I never had time before, because usually my spring, summer, and fall is very, very busy. I'd always be out doing things. I have vacation rentals, so I'd be busy with my vacation rental. This year, we didn't have any vacation rentals because of the coronavirus, so I actually did things around my home. I started to appreciate it. I started cycling again. I started walking again, you know, and I didn't have to go and meet so many people because I did it online. I mean, that's where the technology comes in, right, with the Zoom meetings, the Be Live meetings, you know, YouTube. You can make videos from your own cell phone. You know, you can do anything now. It's a lot easier than it was when I started business. It was 1982 when I started my first business. Think about that. That's 39 years ago. Think about that.
And I can tell you how much has changed. I can tell you how many dips and curves there have been in my business life and in my life. But I've come through, I mean, really, you know, by the grace of God, but also, you know, keeping healthy and trying to be ahead of the trends. I mean, that's the other thing we need to do is to be ahead of the trends. Take the world in your hand and learn something from it and don't despair. That's the worst thing you can do. And do your research. Find out whatever it is that you need to know about and harness the power of social media. And if you want to know more about social media, you're welcome to read my book, Double Your Income Using Social Media, which I wrote in 2015. So if you want to know more about that, you can get in touch with me on that. But keep in touch with everyone. Now, what about this? How are you handling your cell phone? What are you doing with it? Like, are you using it for good stuff or are you using it for bad stuff? If you're reading your news on your iPhone, so what do you do? Do you let that influence you, that or somebody sends you a message that you misinterpret, you get angry, and then you call them back or you text them and you get angry at them? Why don't you just take a breath of fresh air? Like, what I do is when I get angry, I just leave it and go back to it a day after or a couple hours after when I am no longer angry and I can actually think with a clear mind, and then I'll make a decision but if I have to say something to someone, I'll say it to them at that time. The other thing too is that there are conspiracy theories, and don't discredit the conspiracy theories. A lot of them are very true conspiracy theories. But again, you have to do your own research to find out if you truly believe in that or not. Life is very short. We're only here for a short time. What I can wish for you, and I wish for anyone, is that you keep good health, you stay close to your family, you talk to one another, help one another out. That's what it's all about. And you'll find this is where actually in wartime, this is almost like it being in wartime, because it's not normal for you not to go out of the house. It's not normal to wear a mask. Like, I wear a mask, I wear leather gloves, and I wear glasses, right? And I don't go out that often. So that's not normal. But I mean, what can I do? I mean, I want to protect myself. I don't want to die. Certainly not with double pneumonia. I don't want you to die with double pneumonia either. So you know what? The experts do, you know, look at the experts, like even Fauci. We didn't even know who Fauci was, right? And then he was saying you don't need masks. And then a couple months later, he says you do need masks. So do your own research, but trust your gut. But do your own research and then make your decisions. Don't let someone else make a decision for you. So I hope I could go on and on and on, but I'm going to stop right now. But I hope that you're okay, you're feeling well, your family is safe, and you have enough strength to go ahead with your business, whatever way you're going to do that. Maybe you have to change some things around. But I wish you all the best. And please do subscribe to my YouTube channel, Real Estate Media News Network. If you want to get in touch with me, you're welcome to send an email to realwealth@live.ca or touch base with me on social media. I'm on all the social media platforms. This is Maria Recruit, and I send you all my best wishes. Ciao for now.

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Please sit and enjoy. 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Play. Post. Taste. View. And enjoy. Via Rail. Love the way.

0: pounds, with short brown hair and hazel eyes. RCMP say he's believed to be with the 40-year-old suspect, Elise Andrews. Canada's leaders are discussing options on how to respond to Donald Trump's latest tariff threat. The U.S. president says he'll impose 50% tariffs on a wide range of Canadian goods within 30 days. Ralph Goodale is a member of Prime Minister Mark Carney's Advisory Committee on U.S. Economic Relations. He says Trump's threat comes with a silver lining.
1: The good news from this latest tariff tantrum from Mr. Trump is that he is now saying, and his officials are now saying, they are ready to have a serious conversation over the next 30 days. We've had proposals before them for months, to which they have not responded.
0: Goodell is hopeful the talks will result in a comprehensive long-term trade agreement. Meanwhile, as Ottawa looks to diversify its trade relations, Anita Anand says a deal with ASEAN is not far off. The Foreign Affairs Minister is in the Philippines today for the meeting of the Association of Southeast Asian Nations. She says a free trade deal could be in place this year.
2: For Canada, this agreement is more than just a trade deal. It is a priority for us to make a strategic investment in mutual economic resilience and long-term prosperity.
0: The 11 member states of ASEAN represent Canada's fifth largest trading partner. Ukrainian President Volodymyr Zelensky appears to have contained a growing political crisis by dismissing the military's commander-in-chief. Comes just days after he fired the popular defense minister, a move that triggered large street protests across the country. Crystal Gumansing has more.
3: Головнокомандувачем Збройних сил України стане Михайло Драпати.
4: Ukrainian President Volodymyr Zelensky announced Mykhailo Drapaty as the new armed forces commander-in-chief. He recognized the battle achievements of the man he dismissed, Oleksandr Sirski, saying he delivered offensive and defensive results for the country. He also used his nightly address to tell the public he offered the very popular former defense minister, Mykhailo Fedorov, a new job. Fedorov turned down a previous offer to be a government advisor. Protests erupted over Fedorov's dismissal in last week's cabinet reshuffle. The 35-year-old tech expert was seen as someone transforming Ukraine's outmanned army into a more efficient fighting force, one increasingly striking deeper inside Russia with drones. Crystal Gamansing, CBC News, London.
0: People in southern Labrador are asking for an inquiry after a 53-year-old woman died while waiting nearly 2 days for an air ambulance. Laura Howells has that story.
5: She just had that way of making you feel welcomed and loved.
6: Shelley Wheeler grieves for her friend, Ovetus Morris. She says Morris had a disorder causing low blood platelets. She hadn't been feeling well, and a medevac was called on July 3rd, but weather delays meant they had to wait. The plane was expected the next night, but Wheeler says it didn't land.
5: We heard it, but it flew away.
6: Hours later, Morris died. Provincial opposition member Lisa Dempster questions why the plane didn't land in a nearby community or why Morris wasn't driven to another hospital. Provincial Health Minister Leela Evans says they're reviewing the medevac provider's contract, but said landing the plane is ultimately the pilot's decision, and healthcare professionals decide whether to put a patient in a ground ambulance.
7: As an elected politician, I have no business interfering with those decisions.
6: Earlier this year, Evans suggested people sue her and her government over medical transport delays, saying she couldn't accept being the minister if things didn't change. Laura Howells, CBC News, St. John's.
0: That's your world this hour.

0: 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The Canadian Elite Basketball League is back, bringing 10 teams, exceptional talent, and nonstop energy all season long. 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
1: From CBC News, The World This Hour, I'm Pat Philpott. RCMP in West Kelowna, BC have issued an amber alert for a four-year-old boy. Police say Ryan Atlas Andrews was last seen Tuesday morning.

0: world leaders, the country will need to prepare its options if it can't reach a tariff deal with the U.S. over the next month. And that's reigniting a debate over whether Canada should threaten to restrict its energy exports to the U.S. Janice McGregor has more.
1: That's not going to happen.
2: With Alberta's sovereignty referendum coming up fast, Premier Danielle Smith's rejecting the idea of her province sacrificing resource revenue for the greater good.
1: I think what will happen is that we're going to have a pretty intense period over the next 29 days, and I hope that diplomacy will prevail.
2: But wouldn't that diplomacy carry more weight if it was backed up by an energy threat? New Brunswick Premier Susan Holt thinks so.
3: We do sell a lot of energy products to New England. We put gas in their cars, we put jet fuel in their fighter jets, and we heat and cool their homes. And so we know that we have those kinds of tools at our disposal should we need them.
2: But staring down her fall election, Quebec Premier Christine Fréchette isn't prepared to cut Americans off from her province's hydroelectricity.
4: Personally, I'm not there. I want us to negotiate at the table.
2: Janice McGregor, CBC News, Charlottetown.
0: A suspected tornado ripped through the township of Harrington, about 100 kilometers northwest of Montreal yesterday. Environment Canada says it left a trail of damaged trees, downed power lines, and even hit some homes. Rowan Kennedy has the details.
5: Video posted on social media shows trees ripped clean out of the ground and firefighters rushing to the scene. Environment and Climate Change Canada issued a tornado warning around the township of Harrington at 5:24 p.m. Meteorologist Dominique Martel says he's 95% sure of what he saw on the radar. He says the conditions were perfect for a twister, high humidity with a cold front rushing in.
6: All the data coming in from the damage reports just indicates that, it's probably a tornado.
5: Provincial police spokesperson Audrey-Anne Bilodeau says no injuries have been reported.
7: Police officers are still going to be on the field today to make sure that everyone is still okay, because some of them may be isolated.
5: Hydro-Québec, meanwhile, is working to get power back on for hundreds of homes. Rowan Kennedy, CBC News, Montreal.
0: Donald Trump is warning Iran to stop its attacks on ships in the Strait of Hormuz. The U.S. president says he'll destroy a bridge or power plant in Iran each time Tehran attacks a ship. Trump's threat comes as the U.S. military completed the 11th night of strikes against Iran. Speaking with his counterparts at the ASEAN meeting in the Philippines, U.S. Secretary of State Marco Rubio warned Iran cannot control the strait.
8: And if we create a precedent in the Middle East, where a nation state can decide that they are going to control an international waterway, charge a toll, and if you don't pay them, blow up your ships, we have created a very dangerous precedent, which will repeat itself in other parts of the world, including in this region.
0: Rubio says Washington is committed to resolving the Iran war through diplomacy, but doubts Tehran is committed to that. And Donald Trump has also reportedly approved a nuclear agreement with Saudi Arabia. The deal could see the Saudis enriching uranium for their own reactors. It would apply to a civilian nuclear program. However, the agreement is not expected to include the International Atomic Energy Agency protocols. Those allow for inspections to verify that a nuclear enrichment program is peaceful. And critics say the deal could open the door for the kingdom to develop atomic weapons. That's your World This Hour. I'm Pep Philpott.
9: Five-star tenant. And I've got three other wonderful real estate investors and landlords long-term that will give us some really good insight on who not to choose and who you should be choosing. I want to invite Lena Gergen. How are you today?
10: I'm great. Thank you, Maria. How are you?
9: Wonderful. And Lena, where are you from? Where do you live?
10: Okay, so I am living in Vaughan, but my real estate portfolio is all in Eastern Ontario. And I also own a property management company that manages various types of real estate assets that range all the way out from Eastern Ontario, the Ottawa Valley, and then from Oshawa all the way through to Niagara Falls, Hamilton, Brantford, and surrounding. So I'm everywhere.
9: Is that enough for you? And you're also in the United States too.
10: No, I've got so many other businesses that go on too. Apparently it's not. But I enjoy it. It's what I do full time. Like, this is all that I live, eat, and breathe.
9: Fantastic. Yeah, which is just pretty much what I do too. And I think all the four of us

0: pretty much live, breathe, and think about real estate all day long.
1: This
0: and how many years have you
1: going
0: been in
1: into
0: real estate?
1: 18, so 2003. Yeah, going into 18 years now. A while.
0: Fantastic. So you have a lot of wisdom to share with everyone, which is what it's all about too. Thank you, Lena. Thank you for choosing to join me. And now we're going to go to Jay. Hi, Jay.
2: Doing well, Maria. Thanks for having me.
0: How are you today, Jay? My pleasure. My pleasure, Jay. So tell us a little bit about
2: myself.
0: Yourself.
2: I've been in real estate since 2014. Started out, bought my very first property on the Hamilton Mountain back when you could buy properties on the Hamilton Mountain that were affordable. And then in 2016, I got into the real estate game, got licensed, and started a property management company. I service the Niagara-Hamilton areas and work with investors in terms of mm-hmm. tenant placement and property management.
0: Fantastic, fantastic. Welcome. Thank you very much. And Rob LaMontagne, how are you? So nice to have you join me.
3: Doing good. Thank you for inviting me.
0: Rob? You're welcome. I know you had your speaker off. So tell us a little bit about your real estate background.
3: Oh, I've been in real estate since 2010. I was self-employed and had no pension. So 2008, the global mm-hmm. recession of 2008 kind of did me in, and I had to figure out another plan. And that plan involved getting trained in investment real estate and starting to look at rental properties. So I started with my training in 2010, about my first building in 2010, and I haven't looked back. I enjoy it.
0: Mm-hmm. Think about real estate all day long, like I do, correct? Like the three of us are doing it also.
3: Right. Pretty much.
0: So wonderful to have you. Thank you. Thank you. Myself, I've been in real estate since 2000. So I'm going into my 21st year. I love real estate. For myself, I chose real estate because I knew that was the fastest way of gaining wealth and being financially independent. And it's proven to be that way because since 2008, I just do real estate. And that's where I get all my financial monies from. So I'm very happy to be doing it for 21 years. It's a great business model. And I as a woman, I think it's one of the best business models to be in, quite frankly, because it's a level playing field. I mean, you're only as good as what you know and how smart you are about business. So speaking about that, you know, we all know what's going on about the tenants, right? With 2020 not being able to evict them and tenants not paying and really destroying properties, and the landlord and tenant board has been shut down. It's opened up. Now it's kind of, I guess, semi in the air. Everything's done via like Zoom calls like we're doing right now. So I'm going to be asking you, just to help our members of my association, how do they choose their next five-star tenant? So the first thing I'm going to start with is, let's look at how not to choose them. Let's look at whom we shouldn't be choosing. So I'm going to ask Lena to start off with, what is the one red flag that you get when you're interviewing a person who wants to come into your home and rent from you?
1: Sorry, my daughter's roller coaster just fell over. So first red flag is even before we get to an interview perspective. If you're responding to an ad and you're asking me questions that are already in my ad, we're going to have a problem. So that for me is the first thing that just thank you, no thank you, next.
0: Okay. That was really easy, right? That's really easy for you. So you don't even bother with them after that, I'm sure. You just kind of nice to get off the phone with them. Yeah, for sure. Great. I love that, Lena. I love the way you do things, business, you know, straight out, just like me. If you don't fit this thing, forget about it. It's not going to work, right? Really simple.
2: I think the big thing for me is two things. One, if you can move in a hurry, I mean, that's always a giant red flag. I mean, there are exceptions to that rule. And secondly, I think the biggest thing is just, you know, you have cash in hand and you're ready to go. It's like, okay, I've got money, I can move in. When can I go? You know, and they want to kind of skip through the steps, right? Like, I think like all of us on this call, we have processes in place in terms of how we set things up. But when you want to try and bypass those, and as an investor, I think we all know that we don't want to, We don't want to, you know, we don't want to make a mortgage payment unless we have to. But at the same time, it's like follow the processes to get, make sure you get the right tenant.
0: Yes. And Rob, how about yourself?
3: Well, I've got one immediate red flag, and that's when the tenant doesn't, prospective tenant doesn't want to give me any personal information. I won't show a property unless the tenant has filled in my rental application and tells me a little bit about themselves. And very often I end up with tenants that say, well, I don't give that kind of information. And I'm not, I don't want to share that kind of stuff. And it's, I'm sorry, but if you want to move into my building and my apartment, I need to know some things about you before I'm even willing to show you.
0: Yeah. Bravo. I feel the same way. Myself, red flags. and I just had this happen just 2 weeks ago, actually, where somebody wanted to move in quickly again. And what they said was they, when they sent me an email, it was, I need to move out where I'm living. My conditions are not very good where I'm living, right? Okay. So, honey, that's a red flag for me. So when I asked them what they were where they were living, they said, I'm living at home. I said, okay. So you know what? I'm going to need to talk to your mother about you before you come. She just got off that phone call so fast. You could see her running down the street. So I mean that, you know, things like that. I mean, they write one thing, and then when I ask where you're living now and what's wrong with where you're living now, well, I'm living at home. Okay, troublemakers. Lena, back to you. Let's have some fun with this.
1: Oh, geez. Okay. So are we still like pre-screening or are we now at the showing? Because.
0: We're pre-screening. We're still pre-screening. Okay.
1: So we haven't gotten there yet.
0: I don't even talk to them
1: on the phone. My God, no. if we've gotten on a phone call, you're already like halfway into the apartment. I can't be bothered. So for me, I'm sorry, I can't. There's so much happening on a daily basis, and now I'm in mandatory kindergarten, so like I can't be bothered. So if you're asking me if you can split up first and last month's rent, I cannot be bothered. If you're asking me about, you know, what my policies are when it comes to guests or pets, or if you're giving these like long-winded stories about how you have to leave because there's mold and there's this and, you know, Just no.
0: Red flag, right?
1: And to be honest, they may not be a problem. Yeah. Like, just to be honest, like, they may not be a problem in terms of a tenant. So I just want to be very clear. They may not be a problem tenant, right? They may be great. They may keep the place in a good state of repairs. They may pay their rent on time, but they're going to drive me insane. So when I'm screening them, I'm screening who the heck do I want to be dealing with for however long it is that I'm going to be dealing with as well, right? So just to be honest.
0: You have to be honest. This is a long-term relationship, right? I mean, that's the way I look at it too. I look at people as long-term. Can I handle them? Can they handle me? Yeah. Do they mesh with my personality? It has to mesh with my personality and what I see. Like, I have an avatar of what kind of a tenant I want. Do they fit into the avatar? If they don't, they don't get in. Really simple, you know? They have to go by my rules and the way I want things done, not the way you want things done. Go find somebody, some other sucker. That's the way I look at it. Anyways, enough about that. Jay, you're next. You're just laughing at me, right, Jay? I talk with my hands. Okay, it's your turn, Jay. I can't hear you, hon. I can't hear you. Jay, I can't hear you.
3: You might be muted, Jay.
0: Yeah, you might be muted. Unmute. That's it. Go ahead, Jay. Nope.
3: Okay, I'll go while he's having a problem.
0: Nope. You're still muted, Jay.
3: I was asking. Tell me about where they're currently living and why they're leaving. I'm always interested in the answer to that question. And if I get an answer like, you know, we just got married and we're thinking of having a family, and right now we're in a one bedroom apartment, we'd like something a little bigger. That's very different than, oh, my landlord's driving me crazy. He's such an idiot. He's nitpicking me all the time. You get a wide range of answers about what they think of their current property. Landlord doesn't look after the property, and landlord's doing this, and phone the landlord about the stove, and it's not working. And all of a sudden you start to get a feel for if they're bad mouthing their current landlord and they're bad mouthing their current apartment, what are they going to do about you?
0: Exactly. I feel the same way. Jay, are you back on? Jay? No, it's not working. It's not working. Just see what you can do, Jay. I'm just going to go ahead to Robert. That's for sure. I mean, if somebody badmouths their present landlord, they're going to badmouth me. And they're going to be troublemakers, right? I mean, nobody does that, talks bad about their landlord, because that's what they're going to be talking bad about me in the future. And I have to have somebody who has respected their last landlord, has appreciated the last landlord, and will appreciate me and my home also. So that's a red flag for me too. Jay, are you okay?
2: I hope so. Can you guys hear me or no?
0: Yes. Yeah, fine.
2: All right, perfect. I don't know what happened there. So
0: your turn, Jay.
2: Yeah, so I mean, my story, so once, like when I first started into property management, it was the one-man wrecking crew, which was me. So I actually used to make phone calls. I used to get on the phone. I used to talk to people. Yeah. And that's before I couldn't deal with the stories. And I remember one prospect that phoned back. They sent me an email at 11 o'clock and then in the morning. And what I did was I always set up my calls later in the day. So I got back to them. I said, send me the best number to reach you at and I'll call you back. So I remember phoning back. I had my list of all my prospects that I was phoning back. And this guy, I phoned him back and I said, you called me about this property. He's like, yeah, I'm not moving anymore. I'm like, oh, okay. He's like, yeah, I'm not moving to St. Catharines anymore. And I'm like, oh, he's like, I'm moving to Guelph now. And I'm like, okay, well, you called me at 11. It's now like 7 o'clock, right? In 8 hours, you've moved 150 kilometers away. So it's like, if you're indecisive, or you can't. And I think that's part of the reason why I prefer to get on the phone, because when you're screening the applicants, you ask them questions and it's like, boom, boom, boom, boom, right? There's different ways to do it, right? I mean, obviously you want to screen people in before you take the time to make those calls, and that's important. But if you're a smaller landlord, it's beneficial to make those calls early. And then as you get to the scale of others of us, you either have other people that make those calls for you, or you protect your time and you just don't get on the phone with them until you've screened them in.
0: Yeah.
3: And on that I would be really quick to say, why the change from St. Catharines to Guelph? Like, what do you do for a living that your job changed that dramatically?
0: That's another red flag for me. That would be a red flag. How can you change your mind so quickly, right? Yeah, I agree. Lena, it's your turn now.
1: So
0: red flags.
1: Oh geez. Okay, so you're making me think. Right.
0: I know,
1: now
0: it's too late at night.
1: No, it's not that it's too late at night. It's just the way that we do business now is so different that like red flags don't even get that far. So right now in our business, the way that we function, we have an add up. There's a virtual tour up. And the very next thing that this this tenant has to do before they contact me is request a rental application. So there's a link that they go onto our website. They have to get an application. And if they actually are willing and able to go through and complete that application, then we'll have a discussion. I posted a 2-bedroom unit 3 weeks ago on Facebook, on Zumper, and on Kijiji. And in the span of 2.5 hours, I got 57 inquiries. I got 32 rental application requests. And I got 2 applications that came in. And one of them is moving in next week.
0: Wow. Wow. Wow.
1: Right? It took one afternoon, 2 showings. The unit was rented. First and last was paid in full. My tenants have the highest credit scores that I've seen in that particular region in the last 15 years.
0: Wow.
1: So it's different. Like, we don't even have that far to go because they weed themselves out. My application is 12 pages long. Like, nobody wants it. It is.
0: Excellent. Excellent. I know, Jay, you use an application form too, right?
2: Yeah, no, absolutely. I mean, ours is pretty detailed too. And, it's a good screening mechanism, like Lena says, right? Like, and if you're using paper, please stop using paper applications. It's way too easy to forge. Mm-hmm. But I think the biggest thing is, is that that's one of the screening processes, right? I mean, our application is $25, right? So that's another way to screen people in or out. You're either committed to doing it or you're not. And that just covers the cost of the credit pull, right? Yeah. It's very simple. So I think the biggest thing is use that as a way to continue to screen people in. So it's like, when Lena talked about those numbers, it's really true. It's like she went from 57 to what, 32? So you cut it in half, half again, and then eventually you get two or three applications. Like everyone thinks like they get so fixated on the 57 numbers. Well, guess what? You only have one house. It's not a popularity contest. Yeah. You have one house. You need one quality tenant. So just focus on that.
0: We have a question. Very good. I'm glad you brought up the application form, Lena. Ali Nazarian, thank you. Thank you for your question. Where can one find a good application template or website? Can you help them out here? Lena?
1: My husband built ours.
0: Okay.
1: And then we populated into DocuSign, and then he programmed it so it all gets auto-set and whatnot. So honestly, there are lots of them that are floating around in the landlord groups. You want to make sure that what you're using, you're legally allowed to use, right? So a form that I, as a non-realtor, can use is not the same as that which a realtor can use, right? Because Oria has their own forms and I'm not allowed to use those. And technically neither are you if you're not a realtor. I know that the paralegal Harry Fine sells a package that has an application in there. So maybe try that. I don't know. I mean, I'd love to offer you to sell you mine, but I mean, that's not what I'm here for.
0: Thank you. Hey, what about yourself? Any advice for
2: Harry? So we use a few, or we've tried out a few. I mean, the main one that we use a program called Neighbourly. And that seems to be the most popular with landlords. There's a couple other new ones floating around. Single Key is one. They're based out of Toronto, and there's a few others. I think if you Google some of them, and just see what's out there, right? I mean, at the end of the day, you want something. I'm a big proponent of you want to pull your own credit. You don't want the tenant to submit you with a credit report, because if you Google fake Equifax credit report, you can make your own online. You can have the best credit score on everything. You need to do your due diligence, and you know, it's very rare. I mean, I started out doing paper and accepting Equifax credit reports from people, and knock on wood, I was really lucky that nothing happened. But you want to be very careful in getting the right information and going from there.
0: Yeah, good advice. Thank you. Robert, how about yourself? Do you have an application form that you send out to the people who want to apply?
3: Yes, we have an application form, but we also, most of the rentals that I do are rent to own. If I don't have a property manager, I do the rent to owns. And the beauty with that is that generally I get referred the rent to own tenant from a mortgage broker, and the mortgage broker has already done a mortgage application. The mortgage broker has already done the credit checks. The mortgage broker has already done most of that work. And as part of the tenant's signing with the mortgage broker, they also agree that I'm allowed to view that information if they're going to do a rent to own for me. So the mortgage broker has gotten me their credit reports. The mortgage broker has gotten me the
0: credit scores,
3: the mortgage incomes, their job, proof of identity, all that stuff. So it's one area where the pre-screening is largely done in advance for me, and I just have to review it.
0: I love that idea, don't you guys? I mean, if we could get a mortgage broker to do this job for us, and you know, pay them something for it, because they can get all that really quickly. That's what they do all day long, right? I mean, maybe that's a way of doing this.
1: Rob made a very good point. Jay, you and I are not very good business people. Hire a property manager. Like, we do this for a living. We have all the forms.
2: Just hire a really good
1: property manager. Rob made a very good point. Jay, we are not good at this at all.
3: My property is in Windsor and Phoenix. I can't manage them from where I am. I have to have a local property manager.
1: That is the answer we're supposed to be getting.
0: Exactly. But hire a good property manager. I know all you guys are good property managers. How do you choose the right property manager? That's another issue. But everybody's saying
1: whole weekend.
0: That's another day of discussion.
1: Oh yeah.
0: Myself, I just do everything on the phone, and then I send paper out, email, send them out the application after that. But I'm already deciding if I like them on the phone. I don't even bother. And then if I try, and what I do with them is I know they're not qualified just from talking to them, then I'll say, I'll give them their dickness. And if you're really interested, please call me tomorrow and we can get on with the paperwork. Nobody's ever called me back except the right ones, right? So that's how I do it. Just like you, it's changed so much. Now we do more virtual stuff. And I save so much time. I mean, thank God for COVID for that, right? We're learning to get smarter as a business. We're getting much, much stronger. Okay, now, third thing. Okay, so again, Lena, back to you. Some more red flags.
1: Okay, so when COVID first started, what I started doing is when people would call the office to inquire, I would start to like purposely irritate and agitate them.
0: Yeah.
1: So I would purposely like pretend that I didn't know what they were talking about. And I would like confuse my rental prices. Yeah. And depending on how they would, I know it sounds really bad, but like you need to understand how are people dealing with the stress. So for me, I would, I say I poke the bear, but I would like poke them to see what kind of a reaction they would get, because depending on how they respond to the fact that I forgot how much I had listed my property for rent, it'll let me know how they're going to behave later on, right? Yeah. Like, and I would do this in emails or in texts on Kijiji too. Like I would just, and people, some of them would get so angry. Yeah. And my next response was, I'm really sorry. I've got 150 units that I deal with. I didn't remember, but if this is the way that this response is, you and I are not going to have a good relationship and this is not the right fit for you.
0: Bravo, bravo.
1: Thank you, next. So I do that occasionally as well. Yeah. But yeah. I need to find different ways to entertain myself.
0: That's right. And it is entertaining. Listen, I've got all these stories to share. Each one of us has how many stories? Because we like these things, right?
1: Yeah.
0: Thank you, Lena. Jay, how about yourself?
2: I think the biggest thing for me is really is just trying to figure out, you want to ask as many open-ended questions as possible, right? You want to get them talking more than you're listening. And I think going back to kind of the story that Rob told at the showing, right, where it's like if they're bad mouthing their landlord. Mm-hmm. Like I remember going to a showing, it was like a Sunday morning, it was 11 o'clock. I had like two people go through and this guy went through and I'm like, I asked the question, I'm like, why are you looking to move? And he's like, oh, my landlord, he's saying this, he's that. And I'm like, oh, that's terrible. What happened? And I would just, and he just kept speaking himself. Yeah. And I'm standing there in the kitchen. I'm like, stop talking. Please just stop talking. Please just stop. And he just kept going on and on and on. I was like, okay. And then he harassed me for 3 weeks for an application, which I miraculously couldn't find anywhere.
0: You're poking the bear, which I do all the time.
2: But that's what you have to do. Like going to Lena's point, right? Is that you want to, like, this is like your detective, right? You need to, once they're in, it's hard to get them out. And especially now with COVID and like everything that's going on and the moratorium, it's like, now is the time that you have to really be sure, because once they're in, it's hard to get them out.
0: Yeah, that's true. And listen, Minu Kana says to you, brava Lena, brava Lena.
1: Oh, stick with me. I love this game.
0: Thank you. Rob, how about you? Oh, look at that little sweetheart. Hi. Hello.
1: She's coming to observe. I'm going to put her on mute.
0: It's okay. Rob, it's your turn. Some more red flags. I love these red flags.
3: I'm kind of starting to run out of red flags. We've been covering red flags now for a bit.
0: That's okay. We're probably running into each other, right? We're all such smart landlords here. We're kind of doing the same things as far as choosing the tenant, right? We see those red flags so quickly in the process.
3: I mean, one of the things, if we want to talk about it, is the screening of property managers, because I know that Lena and Jay are property managers, and finding a property manager is a job in itself.
0: It is.
3: And you want to screen for bad property managers too, because they're the ones who are going to be picking your tenants.
0: Yeah, you know what? Bad property managers, bad real estate agents that have no background in real estate and are picking tenants for you. Mm-hmm. And I've had four or five people that have gotten in touch with me and said, oh, I had a real estate agent choose my tenant and it's a tenant from hell. They're into drugs. They have guns, doing illegal activity. Now, what kind of screening process did that real estate agent do? Like, you know, that's another thing. The other thing too, get a proper and good paralegal who knows what they're doing and have won a number of cases. Like, that's what you want too. You want your dream team to include all these great people that are all five star for us in the way they do their job, right?
3: If you talk to a real estate agent, the real estate agent's job actually is not to screen for your tenant. The real estate agent's job is to advertise your rental on MLS. Yeah. And they will get you the information, but you're still responsible for screening your tenant.
0: Yeah, good.
3: Unlike when you hire a property manager, if you're hiring a property manager, your property manager is doing some tenant screening for you.
0: Yes, for sure. And myself, Lee, and I'm like you, I poke the bear. I poke the bear because I want to know how they react to what I'm saying, right? They have to know who the boss is, and the boss is me, not them. They're coming onto my property. I'm allowing them to come onto my property. Let's say the property is $400,000 or $500,000. Am I going to throw my keys at the first person that smiles at me? No, I have to pay my mortgage. You know, in order for me to get my mortgage, I've had to jump through so many hoops. They're going to jump through so many hoops just equally as I have. So I'm really tough on them like you are. I take my time about getting back to them because I'm poking the bear to see, you know, are they able to handle my personality? Are they able, just like you, are they able to handle that I've forgotten about them or I've got other things to do? Like, I do that on purpose. But once they're in there, if they pass through those tests of mine, then they're great tenants. And they're in there and they have paid through this COVID-19. They've paid through all this time. They've even sent money faster, like 3 days in advance. Like, that's the kind of tenants you want. And when I delivered some nice Christmas gifts to them, they send me a very nice note saying, thank you so very much. We really enjoy knowing you and meeting you and living in your home. Isn't that better than someone screaming in your ears, telling you off, calling every name in the book? Now, that's what I want to do. That's the kind of business I want. Okay, final round, and then we're going to go with who actually when you meet with them. Final round, Lena. Okay, before they even get to your place, what's the other characteristic you've noticed about a bad tenant?
1: Oh man, it's been a long time that we've had like these issues. And I'm only saying that because it's literally like, here's the email, here's my response, here's your application, and then we'll have a conversation. And it's been like that for the last maybe 2 years. Like, we were doing that before COVID. Okay, so some of my most entertaining wackos.
0: Yeah.
1: Oh man, like there are so many different stories. I love the ones who will tell me how they make really, really good money. And those are the words they use. I make really, really good money. So you don't need to worry about your rent. So, you know, grammar, language, those kinds of things are pretty important. But if I ain't got to worry about getting paid, you ain't got to worry about getting keys.
0: Exactly. Right.
1: So now you see that in, you know, emails and it's just delete. Yeah. But before they used to call. Right. And those have always been the young one, like the young kids who are collecting multiple sources of questionable income and, you know, have answers for everything, but ain't got nothing to say.
0: That's true. You know, what kind of grammar? Are they polite? Are they polite on the phone? Because that means a lot to me. Are they polite? What kind of language are they using? Are they, is it grammatically correct? You know, like all this are all indications of who they are. And unfortunately, some of the inexperienced landlords or maybe foreign, you know, foreign people have moved to this country and want to make a few dollars and are landlords now, don't see those red herrings, let's say. Those are red herrings that are giving away that kind of person you're going to have in your home. It really is. Thank you, Lena. Jay, it's your turn.
2: My favorite. Are we allowed to call it wackos, like Lena said? But I mean, before we kind of go down this path, I want to say that I think we've all been fortunate that we all have had really good tenants in our properties, right? But there are some interesting characters that come across us and try and take advantage. Like, I remember it was last summer. I had, a potential applicant go through, and basically before I set up the show in, I set the expectation of if, you know, before we do that, this is kind of our process, our application. We do look at your credit. We do look at background. And right away, this guy was like, whoa, wow, I don't want you pulling my credit. I'm like, that's nice. I said, okay. He's like, well, I really like the place and I want to move in. And I'm like, okay, well, you still have to fill out the application. And he was like, well, you know, you don't understand. I'm going through a divorce and my mortgage broker won't let anyone pull my credit. So how about I just give you an extra $500 to not pull my credit? And I was like, how about no? And he's like, okay, how about 700? And I was like, I just said, keep going, buddy. And he went up to $1,000. I still said no.
0: You're never going to get it anyway.
2: I didn't do it.
0: But an inexperienced landlord would jump at it, right?
2: Absolutely, right? That's the thing, right? Everyone has a price.
0: Yeah.
2: Right? And it's like, what's your price? And this guy, it's like, anytime that you tell me that you don't want to do an application or you don't want your credit pulled or you want to skip through my process, not going to happen, right? Yeah. And you're done, right? And that same day that we also had two other showings and we rented it that day. Mm-hmm. So you have to be prepared to say no, mm-hmm. even when it's uncomfortable.
0: Mm-hmm.
2: It goes back to that thing is that don't be afraid to make a mortgage payment because by, you know, accepting the fistful of cash, mm-hmm. you're just asking for trouble.
0: Yeah, you are. And Minu Kana says, wow. Yes, I'm glad you're getting some good ideas, Minu, because you know what? The people I have on my all my shows are people that are very experienced, have been in the business a long time. They not only are in real estate, but they may have been in other businesses beforehand. They're not youngsters. I mean, yeah, you're a youngster, okay, compared to the rest of us, but really good and experienced landlords who give really good advice. Rob, now it's your turn.
3: We're getting back to the emails and the grammar. What I always look for is the punctuation and the capitals. Somebody yes. who writes a paragraph with no punctuation and no capitals, and their writing style is such that it's just one long blurb, and I don't know where to breathe.
0: Yeah.
3: It tells me something about them if that's the best foot they're putting forward to wanting to rent your place.
2: Yeah. Rob, you're describing my parents and how they email me. So I think you were just saying that.
0: They're not looking for a place, okay?
2: Because no lowercase, no
1: punctuation. I was just going to say that.
2: Sometimes it's all capital letters, too.
1: Okay. I was just going to say that.
0: Good one, Robert. And Mina. Minu is saying, these are really good lessons indeed. Yes, and you're just beginning the beginning of the lessons, Minu. Just keep listening. myself, if first of all, I had a really good one, but I forgot about it because I'm enjoying everyone else's so much here. But certainly, the way they express themselves and having pushed, you know, pushing the boundary, Lena, just like you did. This was an honest mistake. I asked someone, he said he wanted to come and see one of my places. I said, good, please call me at 10 or 11 o'clock in the morning. I'm watching if they pay attention to the time that I asked them to call. That's an indication if they're even listening to what I'm saying. So there was this one guy that I guess called, but I didn't see the call. And by the time I saw the call was about 1 o'clock in the afternoon. So I phoned him back. I said, oh, you know what? I'm really, really sorry. I apologize, but I didn't see your phone call. And he starts screaming at me on the phone. And I said, well, you know what? I don't think this is going to work out. And he says, I'm going to sue you. Sue whom? For what? You know? So that was the end of it. So again, pushing it, it was an honest mistake. I didn't do that on purpose, but you know what? He showed his hand, and you need them to show their hand before they come and waste your time at the house. You have to do that. Okay, so now we're going to go on now when you're actually meeting them for the first time at the property. Lena, it's your turn.
1: So first things first, mm-hmm. What I look at are your shoes, your nails, and your teeth. It sounds bizarre, but they tell me a very, very detailed story about who you are. Now, sidebar, just because you had said that man threatened to sue you, I did have a woman, this would have been in 2007, I think, who had come with her mom to view an apartment. And when it came time to pay rent, she offered to pay me a year's rent in advance because she was about to settle a lawsuit against her landlord because she broke her ankle when she fell off her trampoline. So just a sidebar, but yes, shoes, teeth, nails, those three things.
0: Yeah. Okay. Give us an idea about the shoes. Keep the nails.
1: Okay. So I love shoes. Something that I noticed to begin with, but a person who cares for their shoes cares for everything else. And then a person who is obsessive about their shoes will buy new shoes before they'll pay your rent. So if you have somebody who's coming to view your unit and they're wearing a $1,400 pair of sneakers and they still have the, you know, leather tag on it, that's the type of person that you don't want renting from you, because when the new one is about to be released, they'll be standing in line, not anymore. They'll be waiting online to purchase and you're probably not going to collect rent. Shoes also, people who are not necessarily, so if they're trying to put on a really good front for you, so they're really trying to pull themselves together in a way that's not natural, their shoes never work with their outfits, nor are they comfortable walking in the shoes that they're in. As strange as it sounds.
0: Yeah. Well, I can understand that.
1: So that's one. Number two, your nails will tell me whether or not you actually have, let's say, an office job that you claim you have, or if you're doing a lot more of like handiwork.
0: Yeah.
1: Like, are your hands calloused, or are they, you know, are your nails clean? Are they, you know, chipped and broken? Like, if you're telling me that, you know, you're, I don't know, a VP somewhere and you're looking at my $3,000 condo downtown Toronto and I can see, you know, oil caked underneath your nails, we have a problem. Discoloration from smoking. And then same thing with the teeth. Your teeth will tell you a lot.
0: Yeah. Excellent. I love that.
1: And every client and every like location is different, right? Like I'm looking for certain things when I'm renting downtown Toronto versus renting out in Cornwall. Like my profile is different, but there are very key characteristics for each of these people. Like I hope you're not carrying Gucci and coming to look at my $500 bachelor apartment.
0: That's a real red flag. That's a real red
1: Something's
0: flag.
1: Something's not right.
0: That's for sure. And Gail Ryder says you wouldn't rent to me then. Gail, you're a landlord. We're not renting to you anyways. She's so cute.
1: I'm not looking for clean shoes. I'm looking for the shoes that tell a story.
0: Yeah.
1: Big difference.
0: Thank you. Jay, how about yourself?
2: I'm sorry. I'm just busy checking my nails here to wonder. I'm a little worried. It's like, oh my goodness. Like,
1: women's perspective.
2: So I'm glad to see that I'm as picky, so I guess I'm a little bit, I guess this is all normal. I look for things, like the things I look for is, number one, do you show up on time, right? Mm-hmm. I had a guy that one of my leasing agents told them, like, can you be there at least 5 minutes before the showing? The guy showed up 15 minutes after, and he's like, yeah, I'm here for my showing at 7 o'clock. And the leasing agent's like, well, it's 7:15. And he said, yeah, you told me to be here 5 minutes early.
0: Yeah.
2: So there's that.
0: Yeah.
2: And then secondly, it was try and make sense of that. It doesn't make any
0: sense. they're already going to lose every discussion you have with them, right?
2: Yeah. Secondly, it's what kind of car do you, like, what does your car look like, right? And I don't mean do you drive like a really nice car. Yeah. I mean, does it look like a landfill inside?
0: Yeah.
2: Is it beat up? Is it like, is there like stuff like overflowing from it, like your Oscar the Grouch? And then the third thing, I mean, this sounds really kind of silly, but when you go in to see a property, whether it's vacant or not, do you take your shoes off or do you ask to take your shoes off? If you just walk in, like that's like, you know, it's more of a respect thing for me that I look for. I mean, I don't do the showings anymore, but that's one of the things I tell my team, just look for those three things, right? Mm-hmm. So I mean, you want a tenant that's going to respect your time, you know, that drives something. It doesn't need to be nice. Like Lena said, it doesn't need to be Gucci or anything like that. Just like, doesn't need to look like a landfill, because guess what? Your property's going to look like a landfill.
0: A landfill too.
2: And then the third thing, right? One of the things that I teach other landlords is that people will waste your time if you let them.
0: Yeah, exactly. Thank you. That's very good. And Gail Ryder says this. She says, I'm a nail butt biter. Laugh out loud.
1: Oh, me too.
0: Really? Oh, I could have never guessed.
1: Sometimes if I have serious anxiety and stress, I'm not as bad now, but
0: Thank you. Rob, how about yourself?
3: I was going to the car just like Jay. I always take a look at, not necessarily that it's a new car. I don't care if it's got some rust on it. I'm looking for what is the general level of cleanliness. And like you said, the Oscar the Grouch can, that was a good analogy. If the front seat is littered with Tim Hortons cups and stuff like that, it's like, chances are your apartment is not going to be treated much better.
0: Yeah, I agree.
3: The other thing I look for, I look for someone who is treating this a little bit like an audition. I'm looking for a tenant who is coming in and they've taken the time to clean up a bit and wear clean clothes and hairbrushed and clean and they look like they're coming and they're trying to do a little something to make sure they impress.
0: Yes. I
3: don't want to find myself in a position with somebody who this isn't important enough for them that they're not going to take a little bit of care in how they present themselves.
0: Yeah, I agree. That's a respectful thing, right? It's respecting you. Yeah.
3: The other thing I look for is when somebody comes to visit the property and it's going to be a couple or only one of them comes.
0: Mm-hmm. Yeah.
3: So I'd want to know why. And they said, well, if I'm doing it like a pre-screening, you know, we've got a couple kids and my wife or my husband is at home with the kids while I'm doing a pre-screening, that's an okay answer. Okay.
0: Yes.
3: And we'll want to come back for second viewing. And at that time, you know, we'll bring our significant other and the kids and we can see their new home.
0: And dog and cat and everything else.
3: But people who have no reason, they don't have a good reason why the other person who's going to be living there is there.
0: Yeah.
3: Then I'm a little bit leery as well. I always ask about animals, not because I'm against somebody having an animal, but I want to know the type of animal.
0: Yeah.
3: Okay. If I'm renting a one bedroom apartment and the guy says he's got a husky.
0: Yeah.
3: Okay, that's not an apartment size animal.
0: Yeah.
3: And I don't have any problem with people who have animals, but I don't want an animal that is not appropriate for the building.
0: Yeah, I agree. That's really good. And Gail, it's so nice to hear from you, Gail. Gail Ryder says, or if there's a dog in the car and they say they don't have any pets, laugh out loud. That's true.
3: Yeah.
0: And I'll explain that to you myself. There was a guy that was coming to look at a house I was doing rent to own. And so I asked him, I said, first of all, I didn't like him very much of who he was. And then I asked him, do you have any pets? Oh, no, I don't have any pets. Red flag. So I drove by his house, excuse me, which I do. And I saw the sign, beware of dog. So there you go. So much for the truth, right? So the same thing now, I mean, if I show someone my property now, especially with the COVID, I say to them, please be on time. They get the address, then mask, gloves, and shoes off at the door. If they come with none of that, they have to go back and get gloves, whatever they need to do, gloves, masks, and take the shoes off. If they can't even do that when I've asked them to, I'm not going to rent to them. They can't even follow those instructions. They haven't even come through the door. So that's a real red flag for me, is when I've asked you to do something because we're trying to be safe for everyone in the house, but you have chosen not to do it, then you're not the right person for me. Yeah. So let's go on. The next one, you're meeting with them again for the first time. Lena, take us through the scenario of the red flag.
1: My goodness. Okay. So actually, I'm going to piggyback off of what Rob was saying about the spouse is not there. What I find to be very odd is when somebody has applied as a single applicant and they're there with their partner or their boyfriend or their friend, and that person takes a lot of interest in the size of the rooms, in, you know, kitchens and things like that. And it's kind of like, oh, well, you know, are you living here too? Yeah. Oh, well, no, but I'll be visiting a lot. So that for me is very, I don't know, it makes me very, very uncomfortable. And Gail, if you feel like I wouldn't rent to you, Rob would not rent to me if he met me on a Friday. Because my car by Friday is a disaster. If I've been on the road all week. So, you know, we all have some. My house is immaculate. It looks like it's staged. But my car is scary someday. Well, Fridays. Usually it's just by Friday. It's a disaster. So, you know, don't worry.
0: And I love that one. That was so well done. Here you go, Gail. She'll mentor you. Don't worry. Jay, how about you?
2: Yeah, I mean, kind of building on that, I think the other thing too, I mean, if the spouse is not there, that's a giant red flag. And that's backfired on me a couple times because the whatever partner is there, we've approved based on that. And then the spouse that wasn't there moves in and is an absolute nightmare.
0: Yeah.
2: So I think the biggest thing is you want to meet both applicants at the property. And if not, like, you know, drag it out, right? At the end of the day, you have to realize that you're in control of the process, right? And again, I know everyone's eager to sign them up. It's a competitive market. We want to get money in hand, but don't skip the steps because it's going to, you know, it's going to backfire on you, right? And I've been fortunate where it's like, I got burned, but I didn't get burned that bad where it was like, you know, it was a nightmare. We were able to move them along very quickly, right? But it's like, you need to control the process. You need to not skip steps because if you do, it's going to backfire on you.
0: Yeah, I agree. I mean, how do I know after 21 years the way I'm doing my process now? It's because I've had bad tenants, but heaven forbid, I've never had anyone stay for a year without paying or destroying any of my property. So I was very lucky, right? But they stayed a couple months without paying, but I won every case. And by the time the sheriff got there, we either threw them out then or they left already by the time the sheriff got there. So, you know, so I'm very fortunate that was done very early in my career. So right now I don't have to worry about any of this BS happening, which is happening right now with these poor landlords, you know, having these tenants from hell. Rob, it's your turn now.
3: Well, I want to go back to the property manager issue because I can tell you now that I've had worse time hiring good property managers, and the bad property manager is going to give you crappy tenants.
0: Yeah.
3: I've had more problems with tenants badly screened by property managers than anything else. Yeah. So I know that my process for hiring property managers has evolved over the years, where I want to know how they're screening the tenants. I want to know what they're doing in terms of managing the property. I want to know what their procedures are. How many units do they have? Do they have under their management umbrella? How many employees do they have? Mm-hmm. Can they give me some references? Just like a tenant.
0: Sure.
3: Okay. I want references from property managers. Mm-hmm. I want to be able to talk to other owners of buildings because I only screen my own tenants for my rent to owns. Mm-hmm. Other than that, like my properties are not where I live. Mm-hmm. So I have to rely on somebody that I hire to actually screen for those tenants.
0: That's a really good point. And just because somebody calls themselves a property manager doesn't mean they're going to choose the right tenant. And that's happened to me more times than not. I went through four property managers because at that time I was really busy. And I thought, hey, why not give that part away? Well, I regretted that because they put in bad people in there that I had to take care of after that. They made more money than I did because they took their cut and then gave me the rest. I said, no way, I'm doing it myself. Because I know I'm going to be doing a good job. So I think if anyone is going to even hire a property manager, they themselves should know how to do property management before you choose somebody else. Would you not agree?
1: Oh, 100%. I've never hired a Canadian property manager. So
0: yeah,
1: it should speak for itself.
0: Yeah. Absolutely. So, okay, then. So now we're coming down to the choosing the right tenant. And let's say along the process of, you know, the paperwork meeting with them, they say to you, well, you can't do that. It's against the human rights. What would you do with that? Because I know a lot of landlords are worried about that.
1: What would I do?
0: Yeah.
1: Oh, my first question would be was how the hell did we get this far? Like, how have I not violated your human rights by now? Like to have gotten that question to begin with. For me, if I ever were to get that kind of a question, number one, it would have to come through an email and that email would just not be responded to and that application would be declined.
0: Yeah. Okay. That's
1: But we're pretty diligent to begin with, but like, yeah, I don't even know how we would get that far.
0: Yeah. We'd never get that far. You wouldn't get that type of person that would even say that, right?
1: We get that with the ads. You know what I mean? They'll email you about your ad and how that's a violation and you can't say this and you can't say that. But I don't know. It's possible that it comes that far. And then I didn't do something. Like, I did not do my job somewhere along the way. If that comes up, to be honest, that would be what I would be looking at.
0: That's the way I look at it too. You know, I mean, I've never had that said to me in 21 years. No one's ever said that to me. So obviously I've been able to choose the right ones along the way that I knew from the very beginning they'd be troublemakers or not troublemakers, which is what we're looking for, right? We want to look for people that aren't going to be troublemakers. Yeah. Jay, how about yourself? What would your response be to that, or how would you handle that? Because I know a lot of landlords are worried about that. So what would
2: I think
0: you
2: maybe what I'll do is I'll spin off the question a little bit. Sure. I think with a lot of landlords, they're really fixated on, oh, I have to give the applicant a reason why I'm denying them, right? Mm-hmm. And you really don't, right? No. And actually less is more.
0: Yes. Right?
2: So in this case, what you want to do, you can do it a couple different ways, right? Mm-hmm. If you've narrowed it down to two and you're going to go with applicant A over applicant B, then be honest and say we've chosen another applicant. Mm-hmm. And, you know, and if not, if it's just you have an application and it's not a good one, just say, mm-hmm. You just are very honest with them. You just say the owners decided to keep looking. Yeah. Which you're well within your rights to do that. You don't have to, because I give you an application.
0: Yeah.
2: You know, you don't have to take me. Right. No. And I think what you need to realize is that, you know, and very few people I've found when you reject them will challenge you. Right. Mm-hmm. You've been rejected. They don't want to know why they've been rejected. Yeah. Right. Why did you think I was crappy? Like, not a lot of people are like, why did you not pick me? Like, no, like not a lot of people ask that. Just, you know, the brazen ones do. And you say the owners have decided to keep looking.
0: Yeah. Right?
2: And if you are the landlord and people know that, blame it on your spouse or blame it on, you know, the fictitious business partner. Oh, we have a business partner on this. They want to keep looking.
0: Mm-hmm. Yeah. I always say that too. I'm never the owner. I'm always the manager, right? I'm always the manager. There's so many people above me, but I've never had anyone challenge me that way. Never. In 21 years, no one's ever challenged me. But I know that in all these forms that you and I are answering, that people have brought this up. Oh, you can't do this. You can't do that. Ah, it's my house. I'm going to do what I want to do. You never get to the point where you have to explain yourself, right? It just didn't work out. But I haven't even had to do that with anyone that's come to me. Rob, it's your turn, hon.
3: Well, the rule of thumb is you never explain why you didn't pick somebody. You just say that you've chosen another applicant, and it's that simple. In today's market, with so few rental properties, you're getting the last rental property I tried to rent out. We got 150 applications in the first day. It's like even just screening through them was a horrendous job.
0: Yeah.
3: So. Right off the bat, you just say, you know, and I'm honest with them. When people were saying, how are you going to pick the tenant? I said, well, first, I've had 150 people reply to my ad in the last day.
2: What did we say?
3: I said,
2: come on.
3: The only people who are actually going to see the place are people who complete my application. Mm-hmm. And then we do it by appointment. And then we'll pick somebody. And it's like, there may be a lot of people who are suitable, but in the end, we have to pick somebody.
0: That's right. Good. Good for you. Myself, I've never had anyone challenge me that I can't do this or I can't do that, or it's against what their human rights, because I don't pick people that would even come up with those ideas. So I've never had to worry about that, but I have seen that in the forums, and I thought I would bring it up at this point, you know. So Lena, any last thoughts about to help landlords, especially the ones that are very inexperienced,
1: yes.
0: Any type of advice that you can give them?
1: Yes. Okay. So I didn't realize your question initially was with regards to actual declining an application. So whole other discussion, but everything that they're saying is correct. Don't ever tell them why you're declining. But for a landlord, you need to have a paper trail. So for us in our office, every single application.
4: What? It's been said that being neighbors with America is like sleeping with an elephant. One gets affected by every twitch and grunt.
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6: From CBC News, The World This Hour, I'm Kaz Boivin. The United States Trade Representative says talks to review the CUSMA free trade deal will likely take months. He says he hopes to provide Canada with options for an interim deal by the end of the year. Jameson Greer was testifying at a congressional hearing on Donald Trump's economic policies. Earlier this week, the U.S. president announced 50% tariffs on hundreds of Canadian goods. Greer defended those measures.
7: We're fighting against a ban on American liquor on shelves. We're fighting against hard caps on export of American cars. We're trying to balance this relationship, have as much trade, liberal trade in North America as possible while protecting our producers.
6: The new tariffs come into effect in 1 month. Prime Minister Mark

0: Donald Trump.
1: Manitoba Premier Wab Kanu offering his take on why premiers may try to get along this week and not bow to U.S. pressure.
2: I think the American president is very vulnerable right now. The cost of living is a political disaster for Donald Trump. And a lot of people in Canada are saying in order for us to get a Kuzma deal, we should give him a win. But I'm wondering whether we should.
1: Host Premier Rob Lance is trying to set that debate aside for now.
3: We're not ignoring it, but we've got other work to do.
1: Work like a renewed push for federal health funding.
3: Approving access to primary care here, workforce retention, recruitment and retention, very important. Energy security is incredibly important.
1: But as PEI pushes for closer interprovincial ties like new subsea cables, these energy security talks remain shaped by American threats. Janice McGregor, CBC News, Charlottetown.
4: Crime rates were down across most of the country in 2025. That's according to Statistics Canada, which adds that the severity of crimes also declined for a second year in a row. Major contributors include lower incidents of break and enters and motor vehicle theft. On the other hand, shoplifting has risen for a fifth consecutive year. Among violent crimes, the number of homicides saw its sharpest drop in four decades, and last year was the lowest number recorded since 2014. The number of police-reported hate crimes also decreased slightly. We are days away from when Canada's newest border crossing is set to open. The federal government has just released details of what was agreed on to make it happen. Rafi Bujikanyan explains.
5: Ultimately, the goal of the government has always been to make sure that we would be able to get good value for money.
6: Industry Minister Melanie Joly speaking after Ottawa released details of the agreement in principle between Canada and the U.S. on the Gordie Howe Bridge. The countries will split net revenue from bridge crossings for the next 15 years. Joly says the bridge's opening is worth the cost.
5: This is a key link between Ontario and Michigan. It is at the core of the auto sector economic zone, where we know that many auto parts go back and forth.
6: Canada paid $6.4 billion to build the bridge and was originally supposed to collect all revenues until the debt was repaid in full. Conservatives and the NDP have criticized the government about the terms of the new deal and for keeping them a secret until last night. The bridge is set to open next Monday, but Canada has canceled a joint ceremony with the U.S. to mark the occasion. Rafi Bujikanyan, CBC News, Ottawa.
4: France saw more than 5,700 more deaths than usual during a historic heat wave last month. The Paris region alone recorded nearly 2,000 unexpected deaths. More than half of the country's excess deaths surrounded its hottest ever days in late June. The difference between expected and actual deaths was highest from a heat wave since 2003. That is your World This Hour. 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

0: The news can be hard to keep up with, but sometimes I want to spend a bit more time with a story that's made headlines. 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We've covered the rise and fall of Sam Bankman-Fried, the scandals surrounding Canada's very own Pornhub, the controversial leader of India. Each season of Understood is a short, four-episode immersive experience with a host who knows the story best. Follow so you never miss a season.
1: From CBC News, The World This Hour, I'm Kaz Boivin. Trade and healthcare are two of the major topics Canada's premiers are discussing at their conference in Charlottetown today. Manitoba's Wab Kanu says while the provinces and territories do not agree on everything, they will come together against a common opponent, like U.S. President Donald Trump.
2: As siblings, we'll often always have differences of opinion on smaller matters. But if somebody from outside the family tries to interfere, well, then they're dealing with a problem.
1: Trump announced new 50% tariffs on a wide range of Canadian goods, including some agricultural and lumber products, as well as some manufactured goods with a quintessentially Canadian theme, like hockey sticks. The measures kick in August 19th, unless there's an agreement made by then. Washington's top trade official insists these latest 50% tariffs on Canadian goods are justified, but some U.S. lawmakers disagree. They grilled him at a congressional hearing, calling the levies bad for trade and worse for diplomacy. Julia Wong reports.
3: We really value our relationship with Canada.
4: Democratic Senator Peter Welch says the roller coaster of Canada-U.S. tariffs is hurting his state of Vermont.
3: People just don't know what to count on.
4: The 50% tariffs are partly in response to a ban on U.S. liquor in most provinces. Republican Senator Marsha Blackburn of Tennessee questions how the new measures will reverse that decision.
5: Now that pressure has been applied, what will come next?
4: Canada has unfair trade practices with the U.S., argues its trade representative, Jameson Greer, and he's pleading for patience.
6: We're trying to balance this relationship, have as much trade, liberal trade in North America as possible while protecting our producers.
4: As for when negotiations over the CUSMA Free Trade Agreement will be wrapped, Greer says he's hopeful.

0: by U.S. Special Forces in a nighttime raid on their home in Caracas. Maduro says he was kidnapped and is being held as a prisoner of war. OpenAI says one of its artificial intelligence models went rogue and hacked another company. The ChatGPT creator says it happened during a test. Cybersecurity experts say the incident shows AI is exploiting vulnerabilities faster and humans need better safeguards to contain it. Ina Sidhu has more.
1: OpenAI calls it an unprecedented cyber incident. In a blog post, the company says it was testing an AI system that can operate alone after some human instruction. That system broke out of its digital sandbox and accessed the internet to look for solutions outside the testing parameters. That resulted in a hack into AI startup Hugging Face. OpenAI says no customer data was compromised, but the incident is highlighting risks as AI becomes more powerful. Ritesh Kotak, technology and cybersecurity analyst, says this is another reminder that AI needs stronger safeguards.
2: When it's connected to the internet, think of it as the door was open and it was literally able to escape, find other sites, platforms, vulnerabilities, and then exploit it.
1: Hugging Face says it caught the attack quickly and the investigation is ongoing. Ina Sidhu, CBC News, Calgary.
0: A third large wildfire near Boston Bar in the BC's Fraser Canyon has prompted a new evacuation order for the community. The fire was reported yesterday and has quickly grown to cover 10 square kilometers. Last week, two wildfires burning in the area prompted evacuation orders for about 450 properties. Some residents who refused to leave are again being told to get out. The fire has closed Highway 1 and evacuees are being told to go northbound to Kamloops. That is your World This Hour. For CBC News, I'm Kaz Boivin.
3: Hi, everyone. It's Maria Recruit here, and I have a question. How important is the consumer trust for anyone who owns a short-term rental? Certainly with the COVID-19 or coronavirus, a lot of this is coming up to the forefront, how important trust is or how we get to know our customers a little bit more and what they want from us as consumers. And I have two wonderful guests. I have Chris Mon from Cannes, France. Thank you very much for being on my show.
4: You're welcome. Pleasure.
3: And I have a Damien and Sheridan, who's been my guest for a number of times. Welcome back. Very happy to have you again, Damien. And thank you for finding all these wonderful guests that you bring on board with you also. So again, my question is the importance of consumer trust in short-term rentals. So let's do this. Let's find out what's going on in the short-term rental business in your countries. Damien, you're from Spain. And Chris, you're from France. So tell us what's going on with the COVID-19 in the meantime. Damien, I'll let you go first.
5: Sure. It's as I've been saying the last couple of weeks, it's a very difficult time. We are now, most of Spain has entered into at least phase one. Many will move on to phase two next week, but it's still very restricted. Mm-hmm. We are still in time slots for exercise. We're still, some cafes, a tiny minority have opened up, but they're, looking at 30% occupancy best. It's poco, as they say here in Spain. We're getting there, but it's going to take some time.
3: Yeah.
5: And the vacation rental industry is pretty much on its knees at this given time. But we'll return certainly with domestic travel as well within Spain.
3: Yeah.
5: They're really pushing for July and August. So
3: yes, we'll see what happens, right? Yeah, absolutely. Mm. And Chris, you're the newest member, so tell us what's going on in France, especially Cannes.
4: Oh, right. Well, in France, they've just started to open up again the rentals. So you are allowed to rent on a short-term basis, but you have to be, you cannot travel within 100 kilometres of your home.
3: Okay.
4: So we have a lot of people who are wanting to travel along the French Riviera, but if you live more than 100 kilometers away from the French Riviera, that's not really possible. It's against the law. Although a lot of people are looking at getting in the car and driving, so we've seen an increase of villa rental inquiries, but we haven't really seen any to the forefront of anybody actually committing and paying for bookings. So I think that's going to take time for the industry to

0: just get back on its feet and gain a little bit of momentum into where we are with it. Because everybody's still a little bit uneasy about, you know, what's going on and travelling and renting. And so I think we'll have to wait another six weeks to 2 months before we start seeing, you know, serious rentals come back.
1: And in your business, your business has kind of dried up completely for this year. Do you want to tell us a little bit about your business, please?
0: Well, yeah, sure. We're a corporate rental agency, so we don't actually deal with summer rentals or weekend getaways. That's not our job. What we do is we concentrate on the five or six big events that operate in Cannes. So like the MIPIM Festival, the Cannes Lions Festival, the Cannes Film Festival, which I'm sure everybody is aware of.
1: Yes.
0: We do all of the corporate accommodation for big corporate identities. So we work with a lot of companies like Google, Twitter, Spotify, Fox, Disney. And these are all descend on Cannes. And all of these events have been cancelled for the 2020 calendar. So there's nothing happening in terms of corporate. So for my agency and my team, we're just kind of on extended holidays, I think.
1: You and I were saying we're enjoying time. I mean, just like you, you've been at this business for 20 years, which is very, very intense. Myself, I've been in business since 1982, starting in New York City, but in the real estate business on the short term is 20 years. So it's very intense. Yeah. So for me, it's like a holiday for me too.
0: But also as well, I mean, I think it's once the panic gets out of what's happening, I think it's a good time. It's a good opportunity to reassess your business and see where you are, where you're going. And I think that's where a lot of people have failed to do, if I'm honest.
1: But
0: I think it's all about getting in quick, you know, like accepting the situation and moving forward as quick as you can. But I think, experience does help.
1: It does help.
0: Sure.
1: It does.
0: Yeah, massively. It does help.
1: It does. Yeah, for sure. And how about yourself, Damien? Did you want to add anything more to that?
2: Yeah, it's an interesting point in terms of where people are at. I think reflection, it's a good time to reflect on your business, a good time to kind of think where improvements can be made. I mean, I'm not just talking about practically like around a property, you know, whereby it can look better, but actually your processes. I think now is a great time to consider your processes, consider the technology you're using, because, you know, that can always be improved, you know. Your SEO, for example, or your marketing, and just, you know, to have an idea about where you can potentially look at your priorities for the next year. And, you know, a lot of that will be subject to your budget too, because everyone's budget is now going to change.
1: That's right.
2: They're not going to be able to put certain amounts of money to certain things. So now is a great time to actually think, hey, what's going to be more important for me over the next 6 to 12 months.
0: And
2: it's hard to say what's right. You know, it's different for everyone, you know, according to, you know, a company like Chris's is going to be very different to, you know, a company that it may have five rentals in, you know, in UK or something. So everyone's going to be different and everyone's got to kind of reevaluate.
1: Are they allowing anything in Spain? Can you rent out short-term rentals in Spain, or has that been eased up?
2: I believe for key workers, there are exceptions, but no, at the moment, it's very restricted. We're not allowed to travel into different provinces here. So until you move into a new phase, so it's kind of similar to Chris. Your radius will probably be, you know, maybe about 100K as well. So I mean, that's going to very much restrict guests coming. You know, how many guests are going to travel? You know, just an hour or so to a property. Probably not that many. So
1: In my case, in the Niagara region, which is near to Niagara Falls, right, we still can't rent out short term, not at all. And it's funny because, gentlemen, I've actually had a lot of inquiries by people finding me online, like direct, which they haven't done before. But I mean, and I think they're shocked when I say, I'm sorry, we can't even rent out to you short term. It's against the law. So, I mean, I don't know if they're trying more than myself, because, I mean, that's the law. We just can't do it. And that's not being eased up yet. I don't know if that's going to change in 2 weeks' time or whatever. But, no, I think they're going to hold on to until maybe near the end of June. And I've actually had some people who made a reservation a year ago that have had to cancel, not because they want to cancel, it's because Transat, they were coming from England, these are returning guests, they canceled on them. So they can't even travel. They can come next year. So this is what we're seeing here. So we can rent out long term, but I don't want to do that at this point, because I just would prefer to have the house empty. I don't want someone coming in who may be ill, and then what am I going to do about it, right? So, I mean, I've just financially what I've done is, because I do both long and short, I'm going to refinance the property, one property, pull out the money, put it in the bank, and then I can live off of it and not have to worry. I'm not in a panic, because now a lot of people are panicking because they have no other source of income. And that's another thing I want to talk to you about, gentlemen. I want to tell you a little story. When I first started doing short-term rentals, I had a bed and breakfast and a cottage rental, and I belonged to the Niagara on the Lake Bed and Breakfast Association and have for 20 years. And I went and sat down with the president of the association at that time, very nice man. His name was Roy. And I sat and said, okay, so how much money can I be making with my short-term rentals? And, you know, because I wanted to, I'm a businesswoman, and this was a new business model I was going into. So I went to someone who I felt was very successful. And what you're going to laugh at this. He was from Toronto, and he was a chiropractor. And so he started the bed and breakfast, but he had a job. He was working. So I found that kind of strange. So I sat with him and chatted. And he said, look, Maria, you're not going to make a million. He says, what you're going to do is you may be able to make enough money to cover your bills. And then you may have $5,000 over that, you know, to use the way you want. He says, but you're not going to have very much money in the bank, you know, because it's going to have to carry you 12 months out of the year. So that's why he was going and working part time so he could bring more money in. Now, isn't that interesting? Mm-hmm. That's not what we're hearing with Airbnb. Right? These people that are, you're supposed to be making these millions with Airbnb.
0: It's an interesting point, yeah.
1: Yeah. So this is the reality of someone who owns the property like myself. Mm. Have to pay a mortgage, have to pay all the bills. Plus, you know, I had to furnish everything, right? So I have to take care of all that property. Those are high, you know, mortgage rates are very, very high. You have to pay if you're buying a lovely area that I'm in. It wasn't inexpensive to buy the properties. So, I mean, for me, my reality was different. I mean, I make good money, don't get me wrong, but I remember the first year that's why I went into both long and short-term rentals, was because the first year that I started, I bought a business that was a bed and breakfast. I bought it as a bed and breakfast. They gave me the name. They gave me their book with all these so-called contacts that were going to come and the telephone number. So I got in touch with the people saying, hey, you know, would love to have you come and stay with us. And I'm the new owner. And one person of that whole group that I called, and I called many, only one made a reservation. And then guess what? They canceled that reservation. So here I was starting from scratch with nothing. I didn't know anything about the business. So I found coaches that were helping me along the way that were in the Bed and Breakfast Association that helped me. They sent people to me, and then I got a website going and all of that. But I mean, I was learning as I was running. And then at the end, after the season finishes for us at the end of October, I had carpal tunnel syndrome in both hands. And I remember thinking, people can cancel at any time. I can't rely on this. So then I went to the long-term business also. So one complemented the other. So that was my truth about it all. I don't know about if you can mention about your members, what their truths are, Chris. You can mention if you know of any people, the truths of people in Europe.
0: In what sense, Maria? I'm trying to...
1: Earning short-term rentals. Are they making millions on it?
0: Some possibly, yeah. But I mean, you know, you have to look at it in two different ways, because you've got two types of people who are in this industry. You've got people who are actually running them as businesses, and then you've also got people who maybe own a second home or their own home, and they're looking at it to do it like as a side hustle. to get a little bit extra income, but they're not going to give up their main job. So, you know, so, and they might give it to a property manager, who's then going to manage it. But I think where a lot of the problem comes with like the Airbnb model is that people just don't always look at it from a business point of view. So they don't actually, you know, they don't run it as a business. So, I mean, and I think that's where a lot of people fail in the business, because at the end of the 12 months, they might look at it and go, you know what? I haven't made any money. But the thing is, they're scratching their head trying to understand why, because they've done 36 rentals. By the time they've done all of the linen cleaning and paid for somebody to hand the keys and done some maintenance and, you know, and a lot of these, you know, all the little costs that you need to do with welcome baskets and then maybe extra costs, your electricity, your water, all of a sudden you're not running it as a business. So you might have actually had somebody stay in your property, but have you actually broken down the cost of where the profit is?
1: Good point.
0: You know, and this is why a lot of people don't even run, you know, P&Ls. I mean, if you can't run a P&L, but you should run a P&L on any company, whether it's a turnover of 15,000 or 5 million. A P&L is so important to understand the logistics of the business. So there's a lot of people making a lot of money, and I think, but there's probably more people who aren't.
1: Yes. Well, explain what P&L is, because I have a lot of members that are part of my short-term rental industry that are just starting out. Can you explain to them what that means?
0: Profit and loss. So, I mean, it's a table that brings in the money that's coming in, and then all of your expenditure. So anything from postage, or electricity, water, all of the outgoings at the bottom, all of your incomes at the top, and every month you see what's come in, what's going out, and you can see at the bottom whether you've made a profit or not.
1: Yes.
0: And as you do that over a period of years, you start to see trends within your business. So you can always look at your profit and loss to see where you can cut certain aspects on certain times of the year. So you can kind of see, it's like a map of your future 12 months. So without a profit, without a P&L, I think it's like driving blind in any business. So I think you've got to be able to start off, even if you've just got one property, it'll be a very small P&L, but worth having all the same, because it'll tell you everything you need to know about your business and where you can cut costs. So you can go back and say, you know, I spent, I don't know, $5,000 in cleaning in 2019. How can I make that down to $4,000? Can I look at it and find ways to reduce that cost? Can I find ways to reduce electricity? And to make sure that at the end of the year, your bottom line is a profit. Because at the end of the day, we're not in this for fun. Huh?
1: I know that. People don't
0: I'm not anyway.
1: I'm not either. You're laughing, you know?
0: So I think P&L is very important. I think people should really understand that part of the business.
1: Good point. Because what I find is many people in Canada and in the United States too purchased a property and maybe down in Florida, and they wanted to, you know, they wanted to go down there maybe once a year. And then in the meantime, they were renting it out to make some extra money. I know that many people did that in Niagara Lake, where they bought some, they're in Toronto and they wanted to buy a beautiful house here. So they bought a house and then they decided to leave it with a property manager, and they ran the business. And then I would meet these people, and I would see after a year they're selling their property. So I asked them, why are you selling your property? Well, I'm not making any money. Because they thought they're going to make their millions, right? So many people don't understand this is a business. I find a lot of people that come from a corporate world and want to make, you know, want to have a bed and breakfast because it seems so very exciting and so romantic and all of that. And they have no, just like you say, they have no concept what a business is because they've never had a business. They've only worked for somebody else. They could be teachers, principals, chiropractor, whatever it is, right? And So that's what I'm finding. Thank you, Chris.
0: It's very important to look at it from a business point of view, no matter at what level you're operating at.
1: Yes, business 101, right?
0: Yes.
1: So, Damien, how about yourself? Did you want to add something more to this?
2: I mean, I'd fully agree with this. I mean, I think especially, I mean, without wanting to to point any fingers, but I do think the advent of Airbnb changed this industry in a way we could have never foreseen.
1: Yeah.
2: You know, in a very positive way too, in that so many people enter the space thinking there's money to be made here. You know, let's get in on this while, you know, with these, you know, paved golden slabs. Yeah. But, you know, it's hard work. It's really hard work, you know, and those of us who actually had places and done cleaning and everything, we know how hard it is. And if you're going to succeed, you need to know that from the ground up, you know, the grassroots level, the operational level. I've seen a lot of companies come and they try to bring on as much inventory as possible without really, you know, getting involved and knowing what it's all about. And as Chris says, you know, P&Ls are absolutely vital. Yeah. To see where you're going and to be able to know where your future lies. Now, the last 2 months have been obviously, you know, quite brutal for 99% of us. And but for me, all of those people that have entered the space, you know, or the hobbyists, mm-hmm. a lot of them are going to leave the industry over the next few months. Mm-hmm. And I think actually that's going to open up a lot of opportunity for those of us who can afford to stay in it for the next year. Mm-hmm. And actually, I think it's going to be positive. I think there's going to be a lot more room and a less diluted market. Positivity in that sense.
1: You feel the same, Chris?
0: Yeah, absolutely. I think it's, you know, listen, I mean, there's only certain people, you know, when things get hard, a lot of people give up, don't they?
1: Sure they do.
0: And that's just the way that life is. Mm-hmm. You know, there's obviously the selected few who keep going. And I think people who are running businesses and who've got mortgages to pay, mm-hmm. and are committed to doing it the right way, I think they can survive it as long as they are prepared to adapt to the new way of renting. I think that's mm-hmm. going to change. Mm-hmm. I don't think it's going to be like before. And I think home sharing, that's finished.
1: Mm-hmm.
0: So you're going to have to go down to like a basic rental.
1: Yeah.
0: Like,
1: oh yeah,
0: I don't want anybody. I'm, you know, what do you mean? I'm just sharing your bedroom. No, I want you out.
1: Yeah.
0: I want this place for myself. Sure. Yeah. So all of a sudden, but where am I going to go? Yeah. So all of a sudden, a lot of the home sharing products are going to leave the market, mm-hmm. completely leave the market. So the inventory of Airbnb is going to fly down. Okay, mm-hmm. which then that's going to affect them in a way where they haven't got as much inventory to offer because home sharing will stop. So it'll be, as they say, the full house, isn't it?
1: Yes, it is.
2: Yeah, yeah. In the entire space. Home away, really go for that, yeah.
0: Yeah, that's it. And I think that's, so like Damien says, you know, the future over the next 3 months is going to be, you're going to see more change in the next 3 months than you have in the previous 3 months of lockdown because nobody really has understand what's going to happen. But the next 3 months will be critical and you'll see a lot of people, you'll see more change in the next 3 months. You can count on me for that.
1: Yeah, and what's really interesting here in Canada is that a lot of people, because of the landlord and tenant laws that we have here, right, LTB or landlord and tenant laws, when you have someone living in your, let's say you have a house for rent and someone is renting there, they can stay and not pay rent for months at a time. So what's happened, a lot of the landlords got out of the long-term rental business and went to the short-term because the LTB was so unfair. You know, we weren't on the side of the landlord, but now they have to change. I always said that you change those laws to be fair. You'll have people going back to long-term rentals because we all know, it's a very short-term rental business. It's a very intense, busy time. You know, I mean, when our time starts in April, goes until the end of October. I'm busy. Like, I mean, I wouldn't even have time to do half of what I'm doing right now. But like I say, I'm enjoying this time off because I don't have to worry about that. I mean, there's nobody coming anyways, you know. And I can really get accustomed to this, guys, you know.
0: Yeah.
1: Take the pressure off. But,
0: you know, there's another point as well with Airbnb is where like Damien said before, it's changed the whole kind of narrative of how short-term rentals was working. And, I mean, you used to see so many people like had maybe, I don't know, a room of like, say, 20 square meters. And with this Airbnb model, they were saying, okay, I'm just going to put a wall down the middle of a 20 square meter room, convert into two rooms and rent two beds.
1: Yeah.
0: Which is, you know, that's all got to go. That mentality's got to go. Yeah. You've got to get back to quality.
1: Yes.
0: You've got to get back to service. You've got to get back to trust. And you've got to get back to making sure that you're providing holiday makers and business delegates who are visiting the towns quality.
1: Yeah.
0: Not, you know, like quality, you know, not like these properties that are getting 15 people in with six beds and noise problems. And, you know, that's not what short-term rentals is all about.
1: No. And you know what? I mean, when I started 20 years ago, and most of the people that I know that are in the short-term rental business are owners of the properties. They own those properties, right? Whether it's in Canada, whether it's in Toronto, whether it's down south in Florida, wherever they have it. These were baby boomers, most of them. And I never heard of crazy parties happening or somebody shooting somebody else. Never heard of that. But now with the advent of Airbnb and you know, these people that are really just ordinary tenants coming into Airbnb homes and doing what they want to do, destroying properties, because a real someone who's a real traveler doesn't destroy your property.
0: No. You know, somebody who's a real traveler doesn't rent the house in the street they live in.
1: Yeah, exactly.
0: So, you know, which is what this Airbnb, you know, I don't want to get onto like an Airbnb, because what they've done for the industry is fantastic.
1: Ooh, I have really.
0: But, you know, but with everything good, I'm sure there's always some bad that Airbnb are trying to moderate it. They're trying to push, they're trying to take that side of the things out. But it's just very difficult once you get so far down the line. But I think COVID-19 and the lockdown and the new landscape will change a lot of that anyway. It'll push people out.
1: Yes.
0: And I believe we need to push them kind of operators out. I really do believe that. For the sake of the professional operator who's providing quality service, you know, and quality homes. I think that's what we've got to get back to. Mm-hmm. And, you know, get the prices back up.
1: Oh, yeah. I mean, that's the thing with Airbnb. They push the prices down. It's ridiculous. Yeah.
0: You know, and then people aren't making any money, which we go back. So it's like, you know, you've got this, there's companies out there who, what's the company called, Damien, who does the pricing? Is it AirDNA? No. Who's the pricing?
2: There's a few. Yeah, the data. Price Labs, Beyond Pricing.
0: Yeah, Price Labs and Beyond Pricing, companies like that, they're guaranteeing, they're telling you what you should be getting.
1: Yes.
0: But it's getting pushed down, because as soon as one person reduces their cost because they want to get some money in, that means somebody else has got to follow suit.
1: Yeah.
0: And that, all of a sudden, it's like, well, I don't want that. I don't want somebody telling me what I should be charging. This is the price I want to charge. And we've got to get back to being able to charge more, provide a quality service so that guests enjoy the property, enjoy the service, but people can make money.
1: And
0: that's what it's all about. Anybody, it's a, you know.
1: It's a business.
0: We're not, yeah.
1: And the guests who come need to respect the property. This is
0: absolutely
1: my home. I'm letting you in my home. What? I mean, you don't like something? Oh, really? I don't really care. I'm sorry. I don't really care. This is my home. This is my money in here, you know. And I spend so much money, like all of us who we have been doing this a long time, changing over, you know, with the sheets, pillowcase. I want whoever's coming in there to respect the fact that I've spent a lot of money. I have quality linens, Egyptian cotton, Turkish towels. You think those are inexpensive? But they couldn't care less if all they want is $40 a night. I wouldn't even look at somebody at $40 a night, right?
0: Well,
1: this is
0: what's happening in terms of you're accepting $40 a night. Mm-hmm. And that's why you're not making any money.
1: That's right.
0: Because it costs you more than $40 to service an apartment.
1: Absolutely.
0: Correctly.
1: Absolutely. Absolutely. It does.
0: I don't believe $40 a night should be any price.
1: No. But they have. A lot of people were doing it in Niagara Falls, because they were just renting a room out in their home. They had no idea it was a business. They didn't know how to handle it, right? So, so this overabundance of people, everybody jumping on the bandwagon, talking about how much money you could make. And actually, listen to this, gentlemen. I went to a real estate meeting one time, and there's this young kid that stood up and says, oh, you know what? When you buy your real estate, you can always do Airbnb. And I stood up and said, I'm sorry. you're not saying the right thing here. You better make sure that you're even allowed to do it where you want to buy your property. You can't just say to them, oh, you can Airbnb it. What does that mean? It's just a freaking listing site. That's all it is. But you don't even understand. They don't even understand what the concept is, because all they think about is money, right? Money. And people were listening to people who had no experience in the industry of short-term rentals, telling them what to do. So that's why so many people came into it. That's why the inventory dried up for the long-term rentals, because they could see all the millions coming in.
0: Well, yeah, I mean, this is, I believe that the what Damien said before was when Airbnb have changed the whole landscape for a good thing, but also for a bad thing. And I think this post-COVID-19 will start tipping it further back into the good thing.
1: Mm-hmm. Yep, fantastic. So, gentlemen, how do we, as property owners of someone who's, you know, has the short-term rentals, how do we make sure that our guests will trust us? Tell me how we should be doing that.
2: Well, I'm going to jump in here because Chris is going to be chomping at the bit here.
0: I'm going to let you go.
2: So by way of kind of introduction, I started talking to Chris about a year and a half or so ago. We did a guest blog on one of my sites. And at the time, I was mostly working in SEO. I still am, search engine optimization. And one of the biggest problems that I faced in my line of work was that I would drive people to websites, all great, you know, in a way, job done, but then there was no conversion there. There was no booking at the end of the guest journey. And I was really having a problem with this, thinking, why are our guests just trusting, you know, major OTAs, it was especially Booking.com, actually, but also Airbnb, over the client's website. And I could see the journey. They would go to the website and then they'd come off and they'd actually book on the OTA. Which is still quite common, just because of that level of trust. So I mean, there's a raft of things that I believe are very important for one's website, and that includes having a secure, not only a secure site, but a secure booking process, having all your accreditations, showing that you're part of the local chamber of commerce, any memberships, all of these things. You know, there's associations that we can all join and kind of, you know, prove our trustworthiness to our guests. But at the end of the day, it's still up to that guest to decide, am I going to push that final button? So it's a tough one. And then I got introduced to Chris. I can't even remember exactly how, but I became aware of iPrac, and it, you know, I'm going to hand it over to Chris now, but he's got one of the best products out there in terms of really showing how you are, you know, you're genuine. You are like, there's no fraud there. You can be trusted. You can be trusted to take money, to be the merchant of payment, etc. So there's a lot of ways to show that trust. And I think cleaning is going to be our levels of hygiene and our properties are going to be scrutinized like never before, even though they should always have been scrutinized. But, you know, guests are going to be savvy in that respect now. And, I think that practically that's going to change a little bit. But in terms of the booking process, I think a verification process is going to be important. So I'll hand over to Chris.
1: Yeah, I'm going to hand it over to Chris. Chris, tell us about your product that you're offering all the short-term rental owners.
0: Yeah, okay. So it was back in 2014 when I witnessed fraud in a big way in Cannes, when there was a lady who was stranded here in Cannes, and she'd basically booked and lost £15,000 on a luxury villa rental through like a luxury website, very nicely designed website, but she arrived and it didn't exist. And they took all of her money, and they contacted us. And I just kind of, it was at that point where I realized that the industry was in a real, the industry had a real problem, you know, because you had legitimate operators who had no intention of frauding anybody. But you also had a lot of fraudsters who entered the space, who were literally stealing people's money. So what I wanted to do is I wanted to try to build a platform that could allow consumers to book through legitimate operators, so IPRAC approved members, and then also provide a logo of trust for IPRAC members to showcase credibility and trust to their consumers. So it kind of worked both ways for the consumer and for the legitimate operator. So we went through like 2 years of R&D, research and development, and a lot of investment. And in 2016, IPRAC was launched. Mm-hmm. And we're now in 28 countries, and we've got just under 45,000 members right now.
1: My goodness.
0: Yeah. And basically what we do is we verify members, legitimate operators. So if you're an agency or a private owner, you can become IPRAC approved, but you have to go through the process. But if you're legitimate, you will pass. Mm-hmm. You just need to take the time to complete the application, provide all of the supporting documents. But once you become approved, you get the logo, the IPRAC logo. And I'll go back to something Damien said before about Chamber of Commerce and having other logos on your website helps build trust. It can, mm-hmm. but the problem with it is all of these logos have been designed very easy to paste and copy and put onto a fraudulent website. Like ABTA. ABTA, I mean, we do a lot of research in the fraud, mm-hmm. In the fraudulent sector, mm-hmm. and ABTA is one of the biggest operators in preventing fraud within the travel industry, and it's the most used logo on fraudulent websites.
1: Oh, my.
0: Can you believe that?
1: Yeah.
0: Because you can paste the ABTA logo and put it on, and a consumer looking at a website who's not that savvy about how that all works can just look and go, oh, look, I can see the ABTA, I can see the ABTA logo. Oh, this must be okay, and it isn't. During our research years, we were looking at all of this and how can we tackle that. And if you look at how the IPRAC logo works, you get every logo is unique. Oh. So it's got an ID number in the logo. And that ID number, when you type it into the IPRAC membership platform, it brings up the profile of that member where they can check all of the credentials, the last 5 digits of the bank account they're sending money to, the certificate of approval. So, and then you can guarantee your booking and guarantee all of your payments to that member. So you can't copy an IPRAC logo because it won't match the profile.
1: Interesting.
0: So we invested a lot of money in building that technology to provide the logo with the ID number in the logo. So that was what we do. And now I think in 2019, we had just under about 240,000 registered bookings. So that's consumers registering their booking against a member to protect their payments. And we haven't had one in 4 years, we haven't had one report of fraud, which means that all of our members have gone through the process. They've mm-hmm. got no intentions of fraudulent a consumer. So if you're an operator and you want to increase trust within your brand or your product, then IPRAC's probably the best way. It's probably the best tool out. I mean, I know I'm biased, but I would say it's the best. If somebody can tell me a better one, I'll argue it online. Yeah. So, you know, but I don't think there's a better one because of the technology and how we've built the platform. And obviously the 45,000 members are benefiting from that service. So, and that's what it is. It's the logo of trust for the short-term rental industry.
1: Can I ask something? So in other words, they put that on their website, right?
0: Yes.
1: And then people pay through the owner's website.
0: They pay the owner directly.
1: Okay. So, yeah. Of course.
0: So this is the good thing, because when you go back to like booking.com or Airbnb, a lot of consumers don't realize mm-hmm. that when they pay, the property owner doesn't get paid till they arrive.
1: Yeah.
0: Until they get the keys and maybe 2 days later, which for an investment property. So let's say you get a booking from Airbnb in January for mm-hmm. August, you've got to wait 6 months for your money.
1: Yeah.
0: But owners know that, and they've never had anything available to them to be able to get consumers direct. Because consumers don't go direct very much unless there's trust and confidence. That's why they go through booking platforms. So IPRAC's changing that because it's allowing hosts to invoice and receive money directly from consumers into their own bank account, and it's still guaranteed by IPRAC.
1: Yeah, fantastic. Well, when I started, I mean, we didn't have these booking, we didn't have these platforms. So people were sending me money, sending checks, and then now email transfers, right? But myself, I've always been part of the Bed and Breakfast Association. So that's, you know, their guarantee of who I am. And what's really interesting is it wasn't until these booking sites put doubt in people's minds that are you sure they're safe, these people, that they're not just people taking money from you. So at one point, I could see the OTAs were doing this, right? Because up until a certain point, no one ever asked me. I mean, I don't know if you're legitimate or not. So I've been doing this for 18 years, you know, which is fine. They don't know me from a hole in the ground, right? But we never had anyone questioning that before, even if they were coming direct. But the OTAs put that doubt in their minds because probably there's been a lot of fraud, right?
0: Yeah.
1: So they
2: well no, yeah they brought yeah not only that sorry me yeah. just kind of add to what you're saying OTAs several of them actually do state do not book direct with a guest make a safe payment through booking via through the OTA so they're actually instilling that thought into a guest's head it's not safe to book direct with a host or with a manager. No. Which is a terrible message to be putting across.
1: I know it is, but they did it on purpose, right? Because I never had that problem. I started up, and then all of a sudden, it was the OTAs. And then, of course, I keep myself right in tune with what's going on. And then I said, oh, they're doing this on purpose, right? They're doing this on purpose so people won't come to us directly. They only go through them, and they make that big amount, of profit on top of us. I mean, at the end, how much are you actually making when you pay everybody off? So, prices being pushed down, and then people wanting a deal out of their mouth.
0: But what's one of the biggest issues as well is because nobody knows how many fraudulent listings are listed on these OTAs.
1: Yes.
0: Because there's no verification to list your property, which is another huge problem. Mm-hmm. But what consumers see is on the OTA, they see like a guaranteed payment badge or but the only guarantee Booking.com are offering is that they won't pay the host till you arrive.
1: Yeah.
0: Okay?
1: Yes.
0: So if you pay booking.com and you actually book a fraudulent property, okay, then and you arrive and that property doesn't exist, okay, your money's not lost, but you're stranded on the side of the road anyway.
1: Yeah, that's right.
0: Which isn't ideal because you've then got to maybe stay in a hotel. You've got to call booking.com or Airbnb or the OTA that you've booked it on to, oh, the property's not there, it's a problem. Oh, let me investigate that. Mm-hmm. That's not what you want. You just want to arrive at the address and get in.
1: And enjoy it. Yes, enjoy it. Not go in.
0: So that's what we do. That's what we're doing at IPRAC to provide that legitimacy for who you're booking with. Mm-hmm. But it's going back to making sure that you can demonstrate yourself because let's face it, fraudsters list on OTAs with the sole intention to try to bring consumers off the platform
1: by offering
0: discounts or offering a free week whatever it is that they're trying to do, but their sole intention is to get you off the booking.com platform.
1: Yeah,
0: and so many people do it.
1: I know,
0: and that's not an OTA's fault.
1: No,
0: but that's sometimes it can be consumer greed in terms of I want to save money, but they're going off the booking platform. Mm-hmm. It's not a good enough safety net for consumers, and it's also not a good marketing tool for hosts who are listing on these sites. And it's like what Damien said: when you go into direct booking, you get more control. 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You know, 7 out of 10 inquiries fail. 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It's like 7 out of 10. Mm-hmm. So your conversion rates are very, very low.
1: If you don't
0: showcase credibility and trust, confidence, payment guarantee in the direct booking world.
1: Mm-hmm. Yeah. And you know what? There's fraud happening even on booking.com or Airbnb. There's fraud. Yes. I mean, like that never happened again. That never happened before. But now you're getting people that give you false credit cards. That's why booking.com is kind of stepping in when they see that going on, right? Or people canceling last minute. You know, like there's so much of that stuff going on now. You have a different type of traveler now. You have a different type of travel that's happening now than when I started 20 years ago. I don't know if you want to talk
0: about that.
1: Because it's trust on our side too. Because when I started with Airbnb, we could see who the people were before they came. But so I never went to Instant Book, not with Airbnb. I didn't trust the system. So I would see who they looked like. There'd be the photograph of them. There'd be a little bit of a bio who they were. And these were people who were interested in traveling. Then all of a sudden, we couldn't even see the faces anymore because Airbnb changed. You know, they changed what they wanted us to see. So I would go blindly. And so I never did. Again, 24 hours, I would ask them certain questions to feel if I was comfortable. Also, I really don't like having people come at my home if they haven't had a review beforehand. You know, that's another thing too. You're not just reviewing me. I want to see your review. And that's how the fraudsters came in. Like regular tenants who couldn't find a place to stay would book through the Airbnb site. And then people, again, who wanted the money or were desperate, did the Instant Book, had them in there. And they have people there that are squatting and won't leave the property. So they've got the property.
0: I mean, you can often as well, fraudsters can hide behind a booking platform a lot easier than they can when they're booking direct.
1: Yes.
0: Now that's the truth, huh? Because when you're booking direct, you've got full transparency and communication with your guests. So you've got their phone number, you can call them, you know the number, you can do some research. Mm-hmm. But a booking platform stop all of that communication. Yeah. So it's like a wall, and then you're only finding out who they are when you're giving them the keys. But I understand why hosts use booking platforms. Of course, it's they generate their money. That's where the money comes from, because direct bookings is impossible.
1: Yes, there you go.
0: It's an impossible, unless you start to build a direct booking business through certain techniques. Mm-hmm. But I mean, I think what will happen in the future is that booking.com and Airbnb will have to start to look at how they either work with verification platforms like iPrac, so they can stop it at source.
1: Mm-hmm. Yeah.
0: Because you have to stop it at source. You can't allow a fraudulent listing to get on the platform and then say afterwards, well, we've done our part. They've got to stop them getting on there somehow.
2: Yeah. But Airbnb say, was it about 6 months ago when there was a shooting at an apartment?
0: December.
2: It was in December, yeah, and they said that they were going to, over the following 12 months, going to try and verify every property on the platform. At the time, that did seem like one heck of a project, given that it's 7 million.
0: Well, I was on a podcast about that, and I said that it's impossible to verify 7 million listings the way that they said that, because they said that they were going to do it through reviews and algorithms. And that's impossible. You can't do a full verification. The verification at iPrac, we have to have the data. We have to have a copy of the passport. We have to have the copy of the proof of ownership, the proof of address, the corporation documents. So many different documents that we take into consideration for a full verification. But once you've passed that, but it takes time to do that.
1: Sure.
0: You know, but Airbnb, they don't want to waste time doing a full-blown verification platform. They need listings so they can charge their commissions, and that's basically what they're doing. But we don't know how many listings on these platforms are fraudulent. That's quite frightening.
1: Mm-hmm. It is. But also, well, look at the other side of it. I mean, you had the shootings, but we couldn't even find out who these people were that were coming to the homes. I mean, that's why I don't do Instant Book with Airbnb, is because I don't trust what, you know, I'm not going to let somebody into my home that I don't know who they are. First of all, 24 hours gives me a lot of time for me to ask certain questions and find out who they really are. And what they do, some of them, these people, is they use different people's names. So maybe you got a really bad review, but you use your friend's name.
0: Yeah, of course.
1: you know, when I would say to them, well, you know, I don't see, you're living in another city, which is close by here. Why do you want to stay with me here? Oh, because I like it over there. Well, no, these were troublemakers, right? They're running away from someplace else. Now, somebody is less experienced than me, and there's tons of people that are less experienced than me. Okay, let's face it. They would, and they have allowed them into their homes, and then they don't know what to do with these people. Because then they can't even get them out of their house.
0: So price drives that as well, though. Yeah, low pricing.
1: The lower the prices, yeah, exactly. The higher you charge, the better quality people you get. I do that with my long-term members too. You pay more, you will respect my home more. And unfortunately, people were just relying on this. And that's going to take us right to Damien. Damien, I know you're going to have this big event, and I'm one of the speakers in September, which is called Direct Booking. So, you know, driving more direct bookings. Tell us a little bit more about that.
2: The Book Direct Show. I will just follow up on one point you were just saying there, Maria. Mm-hmm. You're obviously in a good position whereby, you know, you can afford to not necessarily go down the instant booking route. You know, you can afford to screen guests should you want. But then, I mean, there's a huge proportion of property managers out there who actually don't want to do that. They just want the booking in, you know, they want as many guests in, as many bookings as possible. You know, and that probably is the majority of people. They're not necessarily sharing their home. They're It's a business, and that's fair enough, you know. And we've been pushed down this instant booking route from OTAs, and Home Away is very much part of that, you know, pushing instant bookings like the hotel industry. Mm-hmm. So I think this was kind of going to happen for the last 5 years or so. It was inevitable. Yeah. So a lot of people, I think they're so in need of bookings, and especially now, you know, there is this pressure to accept instant bookings, and I just think it's worth noting that. Mm-hmm. Anyway, Book Direct Show, you two fine people are going to be joining me for that. We've got nearly 50 speakers now lined up. A two-day show in September, all online, so you can access it wherever you are in the world. We've got a lot of signups from Canada already, and it's going to be great. We've got one live day. We've got 8 featured speakers coming to Barcelona to talk, and we're going to do a live stream of those. And the next day, we're going to all attendees will have access to about 40 odd webinars, all strategies for direct bookings. So anyone who has got an interest in generating bookings away from OTAs, or at least reducing their reliance on OTAs, because that's what this is about. We know we all value what these big platforms do for us. You know, any of that away from them. They provide an amazing service, millions of eyeballs, so lots of bookings. So but it's just a case of diversifying a little bit, you know, retaining a little bit of control over your own business, and at least, at very least, testing the water just to see, hey, that might actually work for me. A bit of branding might work, a bit of SEO, or a bit of, trust, or, video you'd be talking about, Maria, anything that could possibly help. Yeah. So, this is what it's about.
1: I'm looking so forward to it. My goodness, you've got a lot of speakers. And, we're going to see different points of view of how to run our business. Fantastic.
2: Absolutely. And these are all, one thing I learned from the London event that we ran, which Chris came and spoke with and very kindly sponsored. There's so many things that I've to learn about, and I am learning about as I go. So many different strategies, and that's the reason I put it together, was because I knew that I knew SEO well, but there were so many things I had no idea about, and I'm learning about trust, mm-hmm. and I'm learning about branding, and I'm certainly social media and all of email marketing, all of these things that are vital, and I'm not an expert, but my hope and wish and what's coming to fruition is I'm bringing in the experts who actually can give these actionable tips. So it's going to be exciting.
1: And it's also people that are in the front lines too, isn't it? I mean, it's not just somebody trying to sell a program, right?
2: No, I'm very strict about that. I was just telling Chris that before we started the call, I'm having kind of an interview process with every speaker that I don't know. I know most of the speakers through my own network, but everyone has got a very strong involvement in the industry, be it hotels or short-term rentals. And, you know, they know their stuff, and that's why we've approached them, and that's why they're being involved.
1: Yeah, that's very important. There's a big difference between an educator and a salesman.
2: Absolutely, yeah. Sure, There's been a lot of applications to push projects.
1: Enough reality, right? Let's have a reality check here about all of this, but I'm looking forward to it. So we're just about ready to close up. Another get together. We'll have many more, you and I, Damien, and with all your guests. My goodness, we've got so many to interview. So I want to find out, Chris, so nice to have met you finally.
0: Absolutely. Thank you so much for having me.
1: My pleasure. I know you through LinkedIn. That's where you and I touch base, first of all. So social media does work. So can you let us know how we can get in touch with you then, Chris?
0: I think the best way is just to go via the IPRAC website. All of my links are on there, so it's www.i-prac.com. Contact page and everything's on there, but you'll get all the information you need there.
1: Fantastic. Thank you for all your wonderful work to help the rental business. We need people like you that have had experience. Thank you. And Damien, how do people get in touch with you? And how do they sign up to to actually listen to the upcoming summit?
2: Yeah, so the website is bookdirect.show. Very easy one. That's why we rebranded to make it as simple as possible. Mm-hmm. And if anyone wants to email me, I'm at Damien. That's Damian at bookdirect.show.
1: Is there a cost to this, Damien, that we have?
2: There is at the moment, at the moment, and that's well timed, Maria. There is an early bird ticket that expires this coming Sunday, the 31st, and that's £75. Okay. We've priced it, pretty affordably for anyone who gets, 2 days worth, and we've got about 50 sessions, about 35 hours plus of education, all about direct bookings.
1: Oh my goodness.
2: It's going to be hard to compete with that in terms of like a per hour rate. So we've tried to go as affordable as possible.
1: Thank you. So, gentlemen, thank you very much. I mean, everyone, this is Maria Crute from All Things Real Estate. We spoke about the importance of consumer trust in short-term rentals. We talked about IPRAC, that you need to get some sort of paperwork letting people know that you really are a legitimate business. Myself, I belong to the Bed and Breakfast Association in Niagara Lake. I don't know if some other people do, but certainly if you have a website, let people know where you belong, that you are a legitimate business. And that's what we're trying to do, is to prevent people from going ahead and fraudulently taking money from our guests. So this is a big step up in the industry. So I salute you, Chris, for
0: thank you.
1: Yes,
0: really appreciate that.
1: My pleasure. So I'm just going to go over who you guys are now. We'll just take a moment just to let everyone know who you are and where they can find you. I know they can find you on all the social media sites like I did. I found you there. And this show is going to be shared on my YouTube channel, Real Estate Media News Network. And so Damien Sheridan, business owner of SEO Connect, host and book direct show, director of operations at More.
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4: From CBC News, The World This Hour, I'm Kaz Boivin. The United States Trade Representative says talks to review the CUSMA free trade deal will likely take months. He says he hopes to provide Canada with options for an interim deal by the end of the year. Jameson Greer was testifying at a congressional hearing on Donald Trump's economic policies. Earlier this week, the U.S. president announced 50% tariffs on hundreds of Canadian goods. Greer defended those measures.
5: We're fighting against a ban on American liquor on shelves. We're fighting against hard caps on export American cars. We're trying to balance this relationship, have as much trade, liberal trade in North America as possible while protecting our producers.
6: Well, trade with the U.S. and the latest tariff threats are top of mind for Canada's premiers who are meeting in Charlottetown. Carney will join them in person tomorrow. CBC's Janice McGregor has more on what's being discussed ahead of that.
7: Nothing unites like a common opponent, and there's no more popular opponent in Canada right now than Donald Trump.
8: Manitoba Premier Wab Kanu offering his take on why premiers may try to get along this week and not bow to U.S. pressure.
7: I think the American president is very vulnerable right now. The cost of living is a political disaster for Donald Trump, and a lot of people in Canada are saying in order for us to get a Kuzma deal, we should give him a win, but I'm wondering whether we should.
8: Post-Premier Rob Lance is trying to set that debate aside for now.
9: We're not ignoring it, but we've got other work to do.
8: Work like a renewed push for federal health funding.
9: Approving access to primary care here, workforce retention, recruitment and retention, very important. Energy security is incredibly important.
8: But as PEI pushes for closer interprovincial ties like new subsea cables, these energy security talks remain shaped by American threats. Janice McGregor, CBC News, Charlottetown.
6: We are days away from when Canada's newest border crossing is set to open. The federal government has just released details of what was agreed upon to make it happen. Jeff Raffi.

0: And Michigan, it is at the core of the auto sector economic zone, where we know that many auto parts go back and forth.
1: Canada paid $6.4 billion to build the bridge and was originally supposed to collect all revenues until the debt was repaid in full. Conservatives and the NDP have criticized the government about the terms of the new deal and for keeping them a secret until last night. The bridge is set to open next Monday, but Canada has cancelled a joint ceremony with the U.S. to mark the occasion. Rafi Bujikanyan, CBC News, Ottawa.
2: A third large wildfire burning near Boston Bar, B.C., has led to renewed orders for those who stayed behind to leave immediately. The fire was discovered yesterday and has ballooned to more than 4,000 hectares. Mark Smith lives just outside Boston Bar. He says many people rushed away from their homes after yesterday's evacuation order.
3: Balloon notices were coming across the cell phone, as opposed to actually having officers banging on doors and waking people up. So that was kind of frightening. It's like, uh-oh, how bad is this?
2: Officials say the fire is spreading fast along steep slopes, creeping closer to the community and proving difficult to battle. France recorded about 5,700 more deaths than usual during a historic heat wave last month. The Paris region alone recorded nearly 2,000 unexpected deaths. More than half of the country's unexpected deaths happened around its hottest ever days in late June. The difference between expected deaths and the actual number was the highest from any heat wave since 2003. That is your World This Hour. 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For CBC News, I'm Kaz Boivin.
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1: From CBC News, The World This Hour, I'm Kaz Bovin. RCMP in West Kelowna, BC have canceled an Amber Alert that was issued for a four-year-old boy. Police say the boy and his mother have been located and the child is unharmed and is safe. Washington's top trade official insists U.S. President Donald Trump's threat of 50% tariffs on Canadian goods is justified. But some U.S. lawmakers disagree. They grilled him at a congressional hearing, calling the levies bad for trade and worse for diplomacy. Julia Wong reports.
2: We really value our relationship with Canada.
3: Democratic Senator Peter Welch says the roller coaster of Canada-U.S. tariffs is hurting his state of Vermont.
2: People just don't know what to count on.
3: The 50% tariffs are partly in response to a ban on U.S. liquor in most provinces. Republican Senator Marsha Blackburn of Tennessee questions how the new measures will reverse that decision.
4: Now that pressure has been applied, what will come next?
3: Canada has unfair trade practices with the U.S., argues its trade representative, Jameson Greer, and he's pleading for patience.
5: We're trying to balance this relationship, have as much trade, liberal trade in North America as possible while protecting our producers.
3: As for when negotiations over the CUSMA Free Trade Agreement will be wrapped, Greer says he's hopeful leaders will have options to consider by the end of the year. Julia Wong, CBC News, Washington.
1: 911 service is down across all of Manitoba except for the city of Winnipeg. A province-wide alert has been sent out warning some residents may be unable to reach emergency services by dialing 911. People outside Winnipeg are advised to continue to try 911 as their first option, but failing that, call your local 10-digit emergency numbers for fire, police, and ambulance, and monitor local media for updates. A third large wildfire near Boston Bar in BC's Fraser Valley has prompted a new evacuation order, but as Shelley Joyce reports, not everyone is heeding the call to clear out.
6: Homeowner Attila Banhegi is taking a big risk staying behind in Boston Bar.
7: There's active burning within meters of my yard, and it is very smoky out, so it's difficult to see.
6: But he's getting closer to packing it in.
7: This is a minute-by-minute situation. I have a radio on me. I'm in touch with the local fire department.
6: Local government and BC wildfire officials say it is critical for people to leave now, as Highway 1 through the Fraser Canyon is closed and the next 24 to 48 hours will exhibit extreme fire behavior. Morgan Blois speaks for the BC Wildfire Service.

Oh, man, I want to express to you how much I've enjoyed playing for y'all. Thank you all for coming out here tonight. When you could have... God bless y'all for being fans. All that love is coming up this way. Well, right back at ya! I really do. I love you, fans. Thank you for sticking with me all these years. I think we got one more for you. You can sing along if you know the words.

0: The news can be hard to keep up with. But sometimes I want to spend a bit more time with a story that's made headlines. 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We've covered the rise and fall of Sam Bankman-Fried, the scandals surrounding Canada's very own Pornhub, the controversial leader of India. 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Follow so you never miss a season.
1: From CBC News, The World This Hour, I'm Kaz Bovin. Canada's premiers have wrapped up their second day of discussions in Charlottetown. Trade was a key topic. U.S. President Donald Trump has announced 50% tariffs on a range of Canadian exports. They'll take effect in less than a month unless Canada can negotiate a deal. Ontario Premier Doug Ford has this message for Prime Minister Mark Carney.
2: I'll just speak for Ontario. Everything's on the table. We can't keep rolling over for Donald Trump. That's what I believe in, standing up strong. You negotiate through strength. You don't negotiate through weakness, especially with President Trump.
1: Carney is expected to join talks with the premiers in person tomorrow. The U.S. trade representative says talks to review the CUSMA free trade deal will likely take months. Jameson Greer says he hopes to provide Canada with options for an interim deal by the end of the year. And he defended those new 50% tariffs during a congressional hearing on Donald Trump's economic policies.
3: We're fighting against a ban on American liquor on shelves. We're fighting against hard caps on export of American cars. We're trying to balance this relationship, have as much trade, liberal trade in North America as possible while protecting our producers.
1: Prime Minister Carney says both the U.S. and Canada have committed to intensifying negotiations. We're just days away from when Canada's newest border crossing is set to open. Ottawa has released details of the deal made with Washington to finally get traffic rolling across the Gordie Howe Bridge. Rafi Bujikanian explains.
4: Ultimately, the goal of the government has always been to make sure that we would be able to get good value for money.
5: Industry Minister Melanie Joly speaking after Ottawa released details of the agreement in principle between Canada and the U.S. on the Gordie Howe Bridge. The countries will split net revenue from bridge crossings for the next 15 years. Joly says the bridge's opening is worth the cost.
4: This is a key link between Ontario and Michigan. It is at the core of the auto sector economic zone, where we know that many auto parts go back and forth.
5: Canada paid $6.4 billion to build the bridge and was originally supposed to collect all revenues until the debt was repaid in full. Conservatives and the NDP have criticized the government about the terms of the new deal and for keeping them a secret until last night. The bridge is set to open next Monday, but Canada has canceled a joint ceremony with the U.S. to mark the occasion. Rafi Bujikanian, CBC News, Ottawa.
1: The U.S. has reached a nuclear deal with Saudi Arabia. It could see the Saudis using American technology to enrich fuel for their own nuclear reactors. The deal still needs to be approved by U.S. Congress. Ahead of the official announcement, some U.S. lawmakers were already raising red flags about the dangerous effect this could have on nuclear proliferation. Fire officials in BC say a new wildfire is creeping closer to Boston Bar, a community in the Fraser Canyon, and it's proving difficult to fight. A new evacuation order was issued last night. Mark Smith lives just outside Boston Bar. He says many people rushed from their homes after the warning was issued.
6: Blue notices were coming across the cell phone, as opposed to actually having officers banging on doors and waking people up. So that was kind of frightening. It's like, uh-oh, how bad is this?
1: The fire was discovered

row. Major contributors include lower incidence of break and enters and motor vehicle theft. On the other hand, shoplifting has risen for a fifth consecutive year. Among violent crimes, the number of homicides saw its sharpest drop in nearly four decades. Last year was the lowest number recorded since 2014. And the number of police-reported hate crimes also decreased slightly in 2025. That's your World This Hour. For CBC News, I'm Kaz Boivin.

myself down to rest in a big field of tall grass. I lay there in the sun and felt it caressing my face as I fell asleep and dreamed. I dreamed I was in a Hollywood movie.

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Am I going crazy? Or is this just a

0: feel that?
1: That's the thrill of the Northern Super League. And it's back on CBC Gem, with six fierce clubs battling all season long for glory. From coast to coast, Canada's first professional women's soccer league is bringing the heat. 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
2: From CBC News, The World This Hour, I'm Kaz Bovan. Canadian premiers met again in Charlottetown today for talks overshadowed by new threats from south of the border. U.S. President Donald Trump has said he will slap 50% tariffs on a range of Canadian goods unless Ottawa and Washington can come to a deal. Prince Edward Island's Rob Lance says he and his colleagues had meaningful talks.
3: Premiers support a strong and united Canada. While each province and territory has its own priorities, we've demonstrated that we have far more in common than what divided us. Premiers had an open, constructive conversation about strengthening Canada's economy, building critical infrastructure, enhancing public safety, and ensuring Canadians continue to have access to the services that they rely on.
2: Still, the provincial and territorial leaders have been somewhat divided on potential retaliation against the U.S., especially on whether to leverage Canada's energy exports. Prime Minister Mark Carney is expected to join the talks with the premiers tomorrow. The U.S. top trade official insists U.S. President Trump's threats of new tariffs on Canadian goods are justified, but some lawmakers disagree, grilling Jamieson Greer at a congressional hearing today. Julia Wong has the details.
4: We really value our relationship with Canada.
5: Democratic Senator Peter Welch says the roller coaster of Canada-U.S. tariffs is hurting his state of Vermont.
4: People just don't know what to count on.
5: The 50% tariffs are partly in response to a ban on U.S. liquor in most provinces. Republican Senator Marsha Blackburn of Tennessee questions how the new measures will reverse that decision.
6: Now that pressure has been applied, what will come next?
5: Canada has unfair trade practices with the U.S., argues its trade representative, Jamieson Greer, and he's pleading for patience.
7: We're trying to balance this relationship, have as much trade, liberal trade in North America as possible while protecting our producers.
5: As for when negotiations over the CUSMA Free Trade Agreement will be wrapped, Greer says he's hopeful leaders will have options to consider by the end of the year. Julia Wong, CBC News, Washington.
2: The U.S. has signed a landmark energy deal with Saudi Arabia. The White House says it would allow U.S. firms to collaborate on the Saudi nuclear program. There are reports the agreement paves the way for the Gulf Kingdom to enrich its own uranium. Critics like Democratic Representative John Garamendi are concerned about a regional arms race.
8: We should never, ever do this. Why would we ever set up a situation in which there would be the likelihood of nuclear proliferation? We've already got around with an ability to enrich uranium to the point of being able to make a bomb, and we're going to turn that over to Saudi Arabia.
2: The deal still needs to be approved by Congress. Telecom giant Bell says 911 service has been restored across Manitoba after an outage affected emergency calls outside the city of Winnipeg today. The disruption lasted for several hours. Bell says it was caused by a third-party fiber cable cut, which impacted the emergency dispatch center in Brandon that services the whole province outside Winnipeg. Another wildfire in BC's Fraser Valley has prompted a new evacuation order, but as Shelley Joyce reports, not everyone is heeding the call to clear out.
9: Homeowner Attila Banhegi is taking a big risk staying behind in Boston Bar.
10: There's active burning within meters of my yard, and it is very smoky out, so it's difficult to see.
9: But he's getting closer to packing it in.
10: This is a minute-by-minute situation. I have a radio on me. I'm in touch with the local fire department.
9: Local government and BC wildfire officials say it is critical for people to leave now, as Highway 1 through the Fraser Canyon is closed and the next 24 to 48 hours will exhibit extreme fire behavior. Morgan Blois speaks for the BC Wildfire Service.
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